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2: Pope Leo XIV, the first American pope, is marking the first anniversary of his election as pontiff. ABC News Chief International Correspondent James Longman has more.
3: The Chicagoan Southsider has become an alternative American voice on the world stage. His love of the White Sox and pepperoni pizza and the revelation that he plays Wordle every day has made him possibly the most normal pope in living memory.
2: In honor of his first year, a team of researchers have named a moth species after Pope Leo in honor of his support for the environment. A new lawsuit accuses the country's largest bowling company of creating an illegal monopoly.
4: A group of bowling enthusiasts are suing Lucky Strike for allegedly monopolizing the industry and ramping up prices to, quote, squeeze as much money as possible out of hardworking families once they're in the door. The lawsuit alleged Lucky Strike has run a, quote, Wall Street-engineered unlawful merger-driven playbook to buy up and consolidate 35% of bowling alleys across the country and raise prices. The publicly traded company says they plan to fight the case, which they described as meritless. Peter Haralambos, ABC News.
2: Sources tell ABC News the Trump administration is nearing a deal with TikTok to resolve a lawsuit over alleged child privacy violations in exchange for a $400 million settlement payment. White House officials have discussed if the payments could be used for the president's proposed triumphal arch near Arlington National Cemetery. Dave Packer, ABC News.
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7: 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Showers and thunderstorms diminish through the night, mostly dry into the morning hours, starting out near just above 70, and then some afternoon storms possible Saturday, partly Sunday, the rest of the day, the high close to 90. Showers again diminish Saturday night, falling off to near 70, and Sunday making a run at 90, partly sunny, storms develop late to the day, continue into Sunday evening. This is Precision Weather Meteorologist Phil Spivak for WNZF.
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0: who slow walked it, by the way, as a footnote. This is becoming a common practice of those three left-wing Democrats to slow down the issuance of the decision if it can have an impact. So they slow walk their dissent. And we're not ready yet. We're not ready yet. Now Jackson wants more delay because it serves the partisan interests of Democrats to preserve unconstitutional race-based congressional districts as long as possible. That's right. The reaction to Louisiana versus Calais has been so incandescent on the left because it believes that unless black voters have black representatives, they are disenfranchised. But this is not how representative democracy works. Where white voters in Georgia disenfranchised in the 2022 U.S. Senate race when two African-American candidates, Democrat Raphael Warnock and Republican Herschel Walker, ran against each other? Were the voting rights of Christians in New York crimped in 2025 because a Muslim man won the mayoral election? All indications are that a commitment to some version of court packing will be orthodoxy among Democratic presidential candidates in 2028. This is disgusting, too. Absolutely outrageous. They will seek to make the highly isolated and wholly unpersuasive Justice Jackson part of a new court majority imposed by political fiat. I want you to think about that. That's reason alone to destroy this, the Democrats in the upcoming election, no? No, I think so. Terrible. Then back in California, Gavin Newsom spent hundreds of millions of dollars that California doesn't have when he passed Proposition 50 to gerrymander the state's congressional district, drawing Republicans out of office. Then he backed an effort in Virginia to do the same, even though moderate Democrat so-called fraud Abigail Scamster had become a specific campaign promise, overcame it, of course, last year not to gerrymander the districts. Now we know the Supreme Court ruling, we discussed that. Newsom cast Proposition 50 as a response to an effort to redraw congressional maps in Texas to favor Republicans by eliminating some of the Democrat seats. Never mind, the Department of Justice has advised that Texas seats drawn specifically to represent racial minorities were likely unconstitutional, meaning that it was likely they would have to redraw seats anyway, because many of their seats were drawn at the direction of courts as well for minority-majority districts. He didn't even wait for the Texas legislature to vote on its map before Proposition 50 was forwarded. He didn't even wait. After California voters passed Proposition 50, the sides were even. Texas had likely eliminated four Democrat seats. California likely eliminated the same number. That should have led to a truce, but Democrats couldn't help themselves, and they went to the extreme in Virginia, determined to seize control of the U.S. House in November, likely with the intent of impeaching President Donald Trump again, and I would add, destroying the court, our electoral process, and everything else they can. So Republican-run states that had stayed on the sidelines jumped in. Florida, for example. We spoke to Governor DeSantis, swiftly passed a new congressional map, likely to see four Democrats lose seats. Now the Democrat map in Virginia has been thrown out. And it goes on. That what the Democrats did and what they launched has damaged them. And I hope that's the case. I'll be right back.
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0: All right, folks, the week is officially over. The weekend begins right now. 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Set your DVRs. Have a beautiful, wonderful Mother's Day. We salute our armed forces, police officers, firefighters, emergency personnel, ICE, and our truck driver friends. We salute the men and women in Ukraine, the men and women in Israel, the men and women in Persia. That's right, Persia. And you, the American people. God bless each and every one of you. Good night, Spritey and Griffey and Pepsi and Smokey. Good night, Zelda and Gigi and Indy and Pat and Rory. Good night, Marty and Barney. We miss you all. Good night, Dad and Mom. We're holding down the fort. I hope you're proud of what we're doing here. Good night, Leo and Joe and Bernard. Good night, Teddy and Lou. And good night, all the rest of you patriots out there. Have a fantastic weekend, and I'll see you tomorrow night on Fox. God bless.
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7: From ABC News, I'm Dave Packer. U.S. forces today carried out another airstrike targeting a suspected drug smuggling boat in the eastern Pacific. Southcom says two people were killed. There was a survivor, and the U.S. military contacted the U.S. Coast Guard to carry out search and rescue. Secretary of State Marco Rubio said he expected to hear today from Iran regarding whether they'll go along with that one-page framework for peace talks submitted by the U.S. It's now Saturday in Tehran, and still nothing. President Trump asked about it as he left the White House tonight.
8: They have no military. They have not a lot left. We'll see what happens.
9: As the U.S. awaits Iran's answer on peace talks, American forces firing on two Iranian oil tankers, an effort to enforce the blockade of Iranian ports. Iran blasting the American strikes as a reckless military adventure at a delicate time.
7: ABC News Chief Global Affairs Correspondent Martha Raddatz. Dozens of passengers on board the hantavirus-infected cruise ship are preparing to dock at the Canary Islands this weekend before they're whisked away for quarantine after that outbreak was discovered on board. ABC's Maggie Rulli on what will happen to the American passengers.
10: The U.S. State Department says it's in direct communication with Americans on board. A CDC team will meet them and escort them onto a charter flight heading to the National Quarantine Unit in Omaha, Nebraska. It's unclear how long they will stay. It's the same facility used to quarantine COVID patients in those early days of the outbreak.
11: A trove of UFO documents released by the Pentagon.
12: More than 400 incidents, sightings of unknown flying objects made public for the first time, officially called Unidentified Anomalous Phenomena, or UAPs, better known as UFOs. President Trump, who after prodding from congressional Republicans, declassified the files, touting complete and maximum transparency, writing it's up to the public to decide for themselves what the hell is going on.
11: That's ABC's Jay O'Brien. 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
11: Fire officials in St. Bernard Parish in Louisiana say a large fire inside the Chalmette refinery is under control after an explosion this afternoon. No injuries were reported, and all staff inside the refinery have been accounted for. Ryan Roy with the St. Bernard Parish Fire Department says, for right now, they do not know the cause of the fire.
14: Apparently, there was some type of fire that involved on one of the units. I don't know what actually was inside of the unit. That would be under investigation.
11: The Trump administration imposing new economic sanctions on Cuba, intensifying the crisis on the island nation. The price of gas in Cuba is now about $40 a gallon due to a U.S. oil blockade. ABC's Whit Johnson's in Havana.
15: Despite the war with Iran and military action in Venezuela earlier this year, the Trump administration has remained fixated on Cuba. The Cuban foreign minister warning of a bloodbath if the U.S. tries to take over.
16: We take threats by the United States very seriously. It seems that the U.S. government has chosen a dangerous path, a path that could lead to unimaginable consequences, to humanitarian catastrophe, to a genocide, to the loss of Cuban and young American lives. It could also lead to a bloodbath in Cuba.
11: California Governor Gavin Newsom today introduced a new state program to give parents of newborns free diapers before leaving the hospital. Dave Packer, ABC News.
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Wine Studio. Again, I'm here with George Camel. I'm Jake Warshaw. And we're headed back to the phone lines where we have Dan, who is joining us from Fort Myers, Florida. Dan, how can George and I help you out today?

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3: ABC News, I'm Dave Packer. U.S. forces today carried out another airstrike targeting a suspected drug smuggling boat in the eastern Pacific. Southcom says two people were killed. The Coast Guard is searching for one survivor. Secretary of State Marco Rubio said he expected to hear today from Iran regarding whether they'll go along with that one-page framework for peace talks submitted by the U.S. It's now Saturday in Tehran and still nothing.
4: As the U.S. awaits Iran's answer on peace talks, American forces firing on two Iranian oil tankers, an effort to enforce the blockade of Iranian ports. Iran blasting the American strikes as a reckless military adventure at a delicate time.
3: ABC's Martha Raddatz. Dozens of passengers on board that hantavirus-infected cruise ship are preparing to anchor off the Canary Islands this weekend before they're whisked away for quarantine after the outbreak that left three dead was discovered on board. This is ABC News.
5: My name is Corporal Bradley Joseph Seitz.
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3: 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Showers and thunderstorms diminish through the night, mostly dry into the morning hours, starting out near just above 70, and then some afternoon storms possible Saturday, partly sunny the rest of the day, the high close to 90. Showers again diminish Saturday night, falling off to near 70, and Sunday making a run at 90, partly sunny, storms develop late to the day, continue into Sunday evening. This is Precision Weather Meteorologist Phil Spivak for WNZF.
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2: 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Showers and thunderstorms diminish through the night, mostly dry into the morning hours, starting out near just above 70. And then some afternoon storms possible Saturday, partly Sunday the rest of the day, the high close to 90. Showers again diminish Saturday night, falling off to near 70. And Sunday, making a run at 90. Partly sunny, storms develop late to the day, continue into Sunday evening. This is Precision Weather Meteorologist Phil Spivak for WNZF.
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5: From ABC News, I'm Dave Packard. As the Hunter virus-infected cruise ship prepares to moor the Canary Islands this weekend, more than a dozen Americans prepare to return home under the careful watch of the country's health experts. ABC's Maggie Rooley is in the Canary Islands.
6: The CDC emergency response is classified as a level 3, the lowest risk to the public. The president saying he's been briefed.
7: It's very much, we hope, under control.
6: Health teams now monitoring 9 Americans across half a dozen states, including 2 people from New Jersey who were potentially exposed to an infected cruise ship passenger during a flight, along with the 7 Americans who returned from that cruise 2 weeks ago.
5: At the Alabama State House in Montgomery.
8: I'm not going to stand for it. I'm not going to stand for it.
5: Demonstrators gathered Friday to protest redistricting maps the state drew following last week's Supreme Court decision barring race as a consideration for congressional maps. This as Virginia's highest court Friday struck down the redistricting referendum that voters narrowly approved last month. ABC's Jonathan Curl.
9: President Trump called the decision a huge win for the Republican Party and America. California Governor Gavin Newsom fumed that Republicans were overturning the will of the voters, saying that's been their playbook in other states too, writing, quote, MAGA has rigged the system.
5: The Trump administration now forced to bide their time as peace talks with Iran appear to have come to a halt. The two countries trying to agree on a framework for a peace talk, and the U.S. has submitted a one-page proposal. Secretary of State Rubio saying he expected an answer from Iran on Friday, but That never came.
10: As the U.S. awaits Iran's answer on peace talks, American forces firing on two Iranian oil tankers, an effort to enforce the blockade of Iranian ports. Iran blasting the American strikes as a reckless military adventure at a delicate time.
5: That's ABC's Martha Raddatz. You're listening to ABC News.
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6: 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With clouds in and out through the night, the shower threat diminishes. Temperatures dropping off to around 70. Partly sunny, some afternoon storms possible on Saturday. The high right around 90. Showers and storms into the evening, then partly cloudy Saturday night, low of 70. And Sunday, we're partly sunny with temperatures again through the upper 80s to near 90. Afternoon showers and storms more likely, though, in the afternoon. This is Precision Weather Meteorologist Phil Spivak for WNZF.
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8: From ABC News, I'm Dave Packard. As the Hantavirus-infected cruise ship prepares to moor in the Canary Islands this weekend, more than a dozen Americans prepare to return home under the careful watch of the country's health experts. ABC's Maggie Rooley is in the Canary Islands.
9: The CDC emergency response is classified as a level 3, the lowest risk to the public. The president saying he's been briefed.
10: It's very much, we hope, under control.
9: Health teams now monitoring 9 Americans across half a dozen states, including 2 people from New Jersey who were potentially exposed to an infected cruise ship passenger during a flight, along with the 7 Americans who returned from that cruise 2 weeks ago.
8: At the Alabama State House in Montgomery.
11: I'm not going to stand for it. I'm not going to stand for it.
8: Demonstrators gathered Friday to protest redistricting maps the state drew following last week's Supreme Court decision barring race as a consideration for congressional maps. This as Virginia's highest court Friday struck down the redistricting referendum that voters narrowly approved last month. ABC's Jonathan Curl.
12: President Trump called the decision a huge win for the Republican Party and America. California Governor Gavin Newsom fumed that Republicans were overturning the will of the voters, saying that's been their playbook in other states too, writing, quote, MAGA has rigged the system.
8: The Trump administration now forced to bide their time as peace talks with Iran appear to have come to a halt. The two countries trying to agree on a framework for a peace talk, and the U.S. has submitted a one-page proposal. Secretary of State Rubio saying he expected an answer from Iran on Friday, but that never came.
13: As the U.S. awaits Iran's answer on peace talks, American forces firing on 2 Iranian oil tankers, an effort to enforce the blockade of Iranian ports. Iran blasting the American strikes as a reckless military adventure at a delicate time.
8: That's ABC's Martha Raddatz. You're listening to ABC News.
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16: Officers in Santa Clara, California are searching for a suspect they believe fatally shot a person and then may have set a nearby house on fire Friday afternoon. Santa Clara Police Lieutenant Eric Lattergren says that officers were originally called to the scene from neighbors who reported hearing gunshots.
17: When officers arrived on scene, they located a victim on the ground who was suffering from at least one gunshot.
16: Extraterrestrial enthusiasts poring over newly released information from the Pentagon documenting unexplained events in the sky. ABC's Jay O'Brien.
18: More than 400 incidents, sightings of unknown flying objects made public for the first time, officially called Unidentified Anomalous Phenomena, or UAPs, better known as UFOs. Apollo 17 astronauts on the moon showing three dots in a triangular formation, the crew describing very bright particles of light rotating way out in the distance. President Trump, who after prodding from congressional Republicans, declassified the files, touting complete and maximum transparency, writing it's up to the public to decide for themselves what the hell is going on.
16: A Florida jury convicted four men of conspiracy in the 2021 assassination of Haitian President Jovenel Moïse. Moïse's death set off ongoing turmoil and gang violence in the Caribbean nation. The four defendants could face life sentences. Dave Packer, ABC News.
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6: 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Showers and thunderstorms diminish through the night, mostly dry into the morning hours, starting out near or just above 70, and then some afternoon storms possible Saturday, partly Sunday the rest of the day, the high close to 90. Showers again diminish Saturday night, falling off to near 70, and Sunday making a run at 90, partly sunny, storms develop late in the day, continue into Sunday evening. This is Precision Weather Meteorologist Phil Spivak for WNZF.
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3: 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With clouds in and out through the night, the shower threat diminishes, temperatures dropping off to around 70. Partly sunny, some afternoon storms possible on Saturday, the high right around 90. Showers and storms into the evening, then partly cloudy Saturday night, low of 70. And Sunday, we're partly sunny, with temperatures again through the upper 80s to near 90. Afternoon showers and storms more likely, though, in the afternoon. This is Precision Weather Meteorologist Phil Spivak for WNZF.
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5: From ABC News, I'm Dave Packer. An urgent response to the Hantavirus outbreak on a cruise ship as that ship prepares to moor in the Canary Islands this weekend, with evacuations taking place in a cordoned off area. Dr. Angela Hewitt, the medical director for the University of Nebraska Medical Center's biocontainment unit.
6: All of these passengers will be monitored for symptoms. They're all well at this time and will be coming to us for monitoring. We have protocols in the quarantine unit that provide for safe care of these persons.
5: Three passengers have died in the outbreak and several others are sick, but the World Health Organization says the risk to the wider public is low, as does President Trump.
7: We seem to have things under very good control. They know that virus very well. It's been around a long time. Not easily transferable.
5: Democrats facing a blow to the midterm elections Friday, a new court decision threatening to undo a voter-approved congressional map ahead of the midterms.
8: Virginia's Supreme Court struck down a new congressional map. It would have created four House seats that Democrats likely would have won. Virginia voters approved the new map last month. But today, the court ruled that the Virginia legislature violated the state's constitution when it put the map on the ballot and struck it down. President Trump called the decision a huge win for the Republican Party and America.
5: ABC News Chief Washington correspondent Jonathan Carl. Secretary of State Marco Rubio said he was expecting Iran's response Friday to a U.S. peace proposal, but it never came. In Rome, Rubio talking about the latest back and forth in the Strait of Hormuz.
9: Of course we fired back at them. They were shooting at us. That's what I would expect to do. Only stupid countries don't shoot back when you're shot at, and we're not a stupid country.
5: The Pentagon releasing a new batch of files on UFOs, the release part of a broader transparency effort involving the White House, NASA, the FBI, and U.S. intelligence agencies. Officials say the public can draw its own conclusions. You're listening to ABC News.
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12: The education tool Canvas was the target of a cyber attack this week. The hacking group Shiny Hunters urging students to tell their schools to negotiate with the group or risk millions of messages being leaked. Student Ashley Minningfield telling ABC News she saw what she tried to log on to Canvas this.
13: When I logged in, I got a warning sign. My computer turned black and it said, "Warning, because your institution refused to pay the ransom, we will release the information."
12: A new lawsuit accusing the country's largest bowling company of creating an illegal monopoly.
14: A group of bowling enthusiasts are suing Lucky Strike for allegedly monopolizing the industry and ramping up prices to, quote, squeeze as much money as possible out of hardworking families once they're in the door. The lawsuit alleged Lucky Strike has run a, quote, Wall Street-engineered unlawful merger-driven playbook to buy up and consolidate 35% of bowling alleys across the country and raise prices. The publicly traded company says they plan to fight the case, which they described as meritless. Peter Haralambos, ABC News.
12: A federal judge denied defense attorneys' request to ban cameras in the courtroom for the trial of accused Charlie Kirk killer Tyler Robinson. The 22-year-old is accused of assassinating Kirk during an event at Utah Valley University in September. Robinson's attorneys argued that media coverage of court proceedings could create bias and violate his right to a fair trial. Dave Packer, ABC News.
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3: 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Showers and thunderstorms diminish through the night, mostly dry into the morning hours, starting out near or just above 70. And then some afternoon storms possible Saturday, partly Sunday. The rest of the day, the high close to 90. Showers again diminish Saturday night, falling off to near 70. And Sunday, making a run at 90. Partly sunny, storms develop late in the day, continue into Sunday evening. This is Precision Weather Meteorologist Phil Spivak for WNZF.
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3: 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With clouds in and out through the night, the shower threat diminishes. Temperatures dropping off to around 70. Partly sunny, some afternoon storms possible on Saturday. The high right around 90. Showers and storms over the evening, then partly cloudy Saturday night, low of 70. And Sunday, we're partly sunny with temperatures again through the upper 80s to near 90. Afternoon showers and storms more likely, though, in the afternoon. This is Precision Weather Meteorologist Phil Spivak for WNZF.
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5: From ABC News, I'm Dave Packard. As the Hantavirus-infected cruise ship prepares to moor in the Canary Islands this weekend, more than a dozen Americans prepare to return home under the careful watch of the country's health experts. ABC's Maggie Rooley is in the Canary Islands.
6: The CDC emergency response is classified as a level 3, the lowest risk to the public. The president saying he's been briefed.
7: It's very much, we hope, under control.
6: Health teams now monitoring 9 Americans across half a dozen states, including 2 people from New Jersey who were potentially exposed to an infected cruise ship passenger during a flight, along with the 7 Americans who returned from that cruise 2 weeks ago.
5: At the Alabama State House in Montgomery.
8: I'm not going to stand for it.
5: Demonstrators gathered Friday to protest redistricting maps the state drew following last week's Supreme Court decision barring race as a consideration for congressional maps. This as Virginia's highest court Friday struck down the redistricting referendum that voters narrowly approved last month. ABC's Jonathan Curl.
9: President Trump called the decision a huge win for the Republican Party and America. California Governor Gavin Newsom fumed that Republicans were overturning the will of the voters, saying that's been their playbook in other states too, writing, quote, MAGA has rigged the system.
5: The Trump administration now forced to bide their time as peace talks with Iran appear to have come to a halt. The two countries trying to agree on a framework for a peace talk, and the U.S. has submitted a one-page proposal. Secretary of State Rubio saying he expected an answer from Iran on Friday, but that never came.
10: As the U.S. awaits Iran's answer on peace talks, American forces firing on 2 Iranian oil tankers, an effort to enforce the blockade of Iranian ports. Iran blasting the American strikes as a reckless military adventure at a delicate time.
5: That's ABC's Martha Raddatz. You're listening to ABC News.
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5: Officers in Santa Clara, California are searching for a suspect they believe fatally shot a person and then may have set a nearby house on fire Friday afternoon. Santa Clara Police Lieutenant Eric Lattergren says that officers were originally called to the scene from neighbors who reported hearing gunshots.
13: When officers arrived on scene, they located a victim on the ground who was suffering from at least one gunshot.
5: Extraterrestrial enthusiasts poring over newly released information from the Pentagon documenting unexplained events in the sky. ABC's Jay O'Brien.
14: More than 400 incidents, sightings of unknown flying objects made public for the first time, officially called Unidentified Anomalous Phenomena, or UAPs, better known as UFOs. Apollo 17 astronauts on the moon showing three dots in a triangular formation, the crew describing very bright particles of light rotating way out in the distance. President Trump, who after prodding from congressional Republicans, declassified the files, touting complete and maximum transparency, writing it's up to the public to decide for themselves what the hell is going on.
5: A Florida jury convicted four men of conspiracy in the 2021 assassination of Haitian President Jovenel Moise. Moise's death set off ongoing turmoil and gang violence in the Caribbean nation. The four defendants could face life sentences. Dave Packer, ABC News.
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3: 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Showers and thunderstorms diminish through the night, mostly dry into the morning hours, starting out near or just above 70. And then some afternoon storms possible Saturday, partly Sunday, the rest of the day, the high close to 90. Showers again diminish Saturday night, falling off to near 70. And Sunday, making a run at 90. Partly sunny, storms develop late in the day, continue into Sunday evening. This is Precision Weather Meteorologist Phil Spivak for WNZF.
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5: 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With clouds in and out through the night, the shower threat diminishes, temperatures dropping off to around 70. Partly sunny, some afternoon storms possible on Saturday, the high right around 90. Showers and storms into the evening, then partly cloudy Saturday night, low of 70. And Sunday, we're partly sunny, with temperatures again through the upper 80s to near 90. Afternoon showers and storms more likely, though, in the afternoon. This is Precision Weather Meteorologist Phil Spivak for WNZF.
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7: From ABC News, I'm Dave Packer. An urgent response to the Hantavirus outbreak on a cruise ship as that ship prepares to moor in the Canary Islands this weekend, with evacuations taking place in a cordoned-off area. Dr. Angela Hewitt, the medical director for the University of Nebraska Medical Center's biocontainment unit.
8: All of these passengers will be monitored for symptoms. They're all well at this time and will be coming to us for monitoring. We have protocols in the quarantine unit that provide for safe care of these persons.
7: Three passengers have died in the outbreak and several others are sick, but the World Health Organization says the risk to the wider public is low, as does President Trump.
9: We seem to have things under very good control. They know that virus very well. It's been around a long time. Not easily transferable.
7: Democrats facing a blow to the midterm elections Friday, a new court decision threatening to undo a voter-approved congressional map ahead of the midterms.
10: Virginia's Supreme Court struck down a new congressional map. It would have created four House seats that Democrats likely would have won. Virginia voters approved the new map last month. But today, the court ruled that the Virginia legislature violated the state's constitution when it put the map on the ballot and struck it down. President Trump called the decision a huge win for the Republican Party and America.
7: ABC News Chief Washington correspondent Jonathan Carl. Secretary of State Marco Rubio said he was expecting Iran's response Friday to a U.S. peace proposal, but it never came. In Rome, Rubio talking about the latest back and forth in the Strait of Hormuz.
11: Of course we fired back at them. They were shooting at us. That's what I would expect to do. Only stupid countries don't shoot back when you're shot at. And we're not a stupid country.
7: The Pentagon releasing a new batch of files on UFOs, the release part of a broader transparency effort involving the White House, NASA, the FBI, and U.S. intelligence agencies. Officials say the public can draw its own conclusions. You're listening to ABC News.
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14: The education tool Canvas was the target of a cyber attack this week. The hacking group Shiny Hunters urging students to tell their schools to negotiate with the group or risk millions of messages being leaked. Student Ashley Minningfield telling ABC News she saw what she tried to log on to Canvas this.
15: When I logged in, I got a warning sign. My computer turned black, and it said, warning, because your institution refused to pay the ransom, we will release the information.
14: A new lawsuit accusing the country's largest bowling company of creating an illegal monopoly.
16: A group of bowling enthusiasts are suing Lucky Strike for allegedly monopolizing the industry and ramping up prices to, quote, squeeze as much money as possible out of hardworking families once they're in the door. The lawsuit alleged Lucky Strike has run a, quote, Wall Street-engineered, unlawful, merger-driven playbook to buy up and consolidate 35% of bowling alleys across the country and raise prices. The publicly traded company says they plan to fight the case, which they described as meritless. Peter Haralambos, ABC News.
14: A federal judge denied defense attorneys' request to ban cameras in the courtroom for the trial of accused Charlie Kirk killer Tyler Robinson. The 22-year-old is accused of assassinating Kirk during an event at Utah Valley University in September. Robinson's attorneys argued that media coverage of court proceedings could create bias and violate his right to a fair trial. Dave Packer, ABC News.
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21: 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Showers and thunderstorms diminish through the night, mostly dry into the morning hours, starting out near or just above 70, and then some afternoon storms possible Saturday, partly Sunday, the rest of the day, the high close to 90. Showers again diminish Saturday night, falling off to near 70, and Sunday making a run at 90, partly sunny, storms develop late in the day, continue into Sunday evening. This is Precision Weather Meteorologist Phil Spivak for WNZF.
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0: They could pitch forever. My daughter threw 109 pitches. Like, my not. God. Dude, she's fine. She had a lesson the next day and then pitched the one inning on Thursday.
1: Yeah, you said that to me. I was
0: like, she's like, what? it's such a different feel because, you know, it's a natural throwing motion, right? So they don't really get, right. She didn't get sore. She's tired, but not sore. And so, you know, obviously the boys weren't, I think, 65 pitches, right? You have to sit like a week. So, you know, my son's game today, they're going to be counting pitches. And like, it's so funny. One thing about the Little League too is our league's very competitive. And dude, the pitch count thing is so, after every inning, like they meet, like the game changer dads meet. They're like, okay, I have 27 pitches. I got 27 pitches. Okay, good.
1: Yeah,
0: like,
1: I
0: have 42, but I got 41 pitches. Oh, okay. Where's the one pitch at? Like, where are we at? Cause they, dude.
1: Yeah, believe me, I'm in it.
0: I know. They know exactly how many pitches these kids have so they can make sure they don't pitch either too long or they have to get out. You know, you get a certain amount of pitches and you have to be able to,
1: Little League is very, when it comes to arms, it's a big deal. It really is a big deal.
0: It's smart because there is
1: kids. Yeah.
0: Oh yeah, there's a lot of wear and tear on these kids, unfortunately, thrown overhand. You know, it just is what it is.
1: Well, especially when you start throwing breaking stuff. When you start throwing breaking stuff.
0: Oh, dude, yeah. I have such a gripe on the breaking ball stuff, man. Like, I'm watching these. My problem is not that they're throwing them. It's that the kids don't know when to throw them. I think coaches do a disservice to the kids because a lot of them, at least in our league, they either call their own game or the coaches sort of chime in every now and then. But the amount of kids.
1: Your kid, oh, really? Because we call the pitches from the
0: dugout. I look to see if other teams call the pitches. So sometimes I don't really notice that. I think the kid calls his own game. And.
1: Oh, no. We
0: and
1: don't do that.
0: The problem for me is always this, right? Is you see a kid, there was a kid the other night who was pitching against my son's team. He was gassing these kids up, man. I mean, they weren't even close to hitting him. And then, you know, 1-2 throws a curveball and he gets it and we get a base hit. Like, just keep throwing fastballs till they can't hit you anymore. That part of it to me, drives me crazy that this happened in softball the other day. We were playing, on Thursday against my daughter can't hit a fastball to save her life at the moment. Just her swing is too slow, not loading. And they threw her a changeup first pitch, and she hit a triple. Like, why are you throwing her a changeup? You haven't seen her hit yet. Why are you even giving her a meatball before you watched her take one swing? First pitch she saw, changeup, boom, triple. Then she struck out on three fastballs next to bat.
1: Throw
0: her a fastball. You haven't seen her swing yet. Why are we throwing off speed pitches to someone you haven't even taken a swing yet? That stuff drives me crazy, man.
1: Yeah. No, I get it. I completely
0: help
1: get
0: me
1: it.
0: help our team out. She got a great hit. She felt great about it. The other thing about kids too. I know this is. I don't know. People listen have kids that play sports. Like they and maybe it's just me, but you know they're as they should be. They're very focused on just individual results on plays, right? And so, but I showed my daughter her swing because the game was taped. I'm like, honey, this swing, man, you gotta we gotta work on it, right? She's like, I got a triple though. I'm like, that's what's a swing. And trying to convince your kids to work on stuff after they have good games is very difficult.
1: Oh, dude, tell me about it. You know, my 13-year-old thinks he's Jeter. You know what I mean? Like, you know, he thinks he's Jeter meets Mahomes. And I go, dude, you gotta work. Like, you gotta work. You're 13, cuz. All right, lots to get to today. We will talk some football. I am jonesing for football. We will talk about the NCAA tournament and whether that should then go to football, the expansion. I want to get that with you. We got lots to cover, the NBA playoffs, the NHL playoffs. Lots to do. The fellas, Jeff Schwartz, Anthony Gargano, just getting started on a Fox Sports Saturday.
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18: 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We're going to evacuate on the runway.
17: Denver International Airport and Frontier Airlines say a Frontier jetliner leaving Denver for Los Angeles last night hit a person on the runway.
19: Yeah, Frontier 4345, we're stopping on the runway. We just hit somebody. We have an engine fire.
17: 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The pilot aborted takeoff, evacuated passengers. One passenger was injured, but not seriously. The person on the runway was killed. The CDC is alerting doctors and health departments around the U.S. to be aware of the potential for imported hantavirus cases from that outbreak on the Dutch cruise ship in the Atlantic. But federal health officials say the risk of a broad spread to the U.S. is considered extremely unlikely. A cruise ship on which three people died with 140 people on board, including some Americans, now headed for Spain's Canary Islands. The Americans will go on a charter flight to a quarantine unit in Omaha, where one of the doctors who will monitor them is Deli Davies, the University of Nebraska.
20: Just to be clear, these are 17 healthy individuals.
17: The State Department says it's in contact with the Americans on board. A change at the annual Victory Day parade in Moscow, commemorating the defeat of Nazi Germany in World War II. This year, for the first time in nearly two decades, the parade took place without tanks, missiles, and other heavy weapons. Russian officials say additional security measures have been taken in response to the threat of Ukrainian attacks. Rent freeze possible for nearly a million rent-regulated apartments in New York City. Following a preliminary vote from the city's Rent Guidelines Board, reaction on the streets?
21: A rent freeze would be great in this economic environment right now.
22: Yes, a rent freeze and a rent rollback. I thought that too.
21: Definitely.
22: Some people are really struggling, especially the elderly and the disabled.
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0: 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Here's the thing I like about adding teams and the layers to it. I just think the regular season, you get better matchups. You're not afraid to, you're not going to duck teams. You're more apt to play teams. Because early on, I love to see much better matchups early on.
1: I mean, in theory, yes. In theory, you are going to see better early season matchups. But by the way, we've got a ton of those right now. Right? We got Texas and Ohio State this season. But I do think we're going to move to.
0: We don't have a ton of them, though. Like, you know, we'll go weeks without, like, oh, look at this.
1: Well, yeah, but so those are obviously the first 2 weeks of the season you're talking about, right? Because once conference season starts, it becomes conference games. I don't know. I still don't know how willing some teams are going to be to have those games, because it in the end doesn't benefit them. I actually am kind of curious about what we saw in college basketball, where Duke and someone chose to basically play a game on a streaming service.
0: Yeah,
1: and it's stuck in my head who was against, and I wonder if that is sort of why those games are played moving forward. Is that Texas Ohio State decide, you know what, we're not going to do the game on ESPN. We're going to do it on Netflix or YouTube TV or something else, and make a lot more money. I'm not sure they're going to do it because of the competition. They're going to do it because of the money involved, and we know how much arms race is turning into, just, you know, for NIL money and whatnot. That's what I'm curious about. The thing about the games mattering.
0: Hey, real quick.
1: Yeah.
0: So starting this coming season, Duke was going to play three games on Amazon Prime. UConn, November 25th, Michigan, December 21st, and Gonzaga, February 20th.
1: So what's so fascinating about that, obviously, is they have, I would imagine, presumably have a deal with ESPN through the ACC. they're foregoing that to play these games. Very interesting. You know, the NFL, I think the report yesterday was that, you know, the week one game, right? This, the Rams and the game in Australia is being as a YouTube game, and we're moving. I'll tell you what, look, I'm not old school. I have everything imaginable. My wife, about a month ago, was going through our bills and was like, hey, why do we pay for 17 subscriptions? I go, because they're all, that's where I watch sports on. What do you mean? Like, you have Prime and Peacock. And I'm like, yeah, because I'm watching sports. It is frustrating a little bit, though, like last night, for the basketball games to be on Prime. You can't just switch back and forth between Prime and, like, watching ESPN and watching the hockey, right? Like, you have to have two separate TVs, or you have to have, like, an iPad and a TV on at the same time. And obviously, first world problem here, but it is sort of frustrating when that occurs. But there's more money involved, right? These streamers have a ton of money, so teams are deciding, and leagues are deciding to put... Now, second round of the playoffs on Amazon Prime, I don't know if I agree with that. You know, you put a first round game on, obviously the NFL, I think, has some playoff games on Peacock. I mean, that is what it is, but when they get the second round, it's on the major channels, right? That's what I think basketball should be doing. But nonetheless, it does feel like that this model expansion, whatever you want to call it, will lead to some more money from TV deals, and that could help everyone involved.
0: Yeah, I mean, I could totally see, you know, college football teams doing that. You're like Notre Dame. Like,
1: well, they're basically already doing it now, right? I mean, they're the only, they have their own TV deal.
0: Well, that's my point, is that, the Yankees, you know,
1: yeah,
0: you know, they can piecemeal, who's to say they can't piecemeal another game or two off of their schedules moving forward?
1: Did Notre Dame,
0: Irish go to Prime? The Irish go to Netflix?
1: Oh, absolutely. Was there in this new 2014 playoff? Are they guaranteed a spot? If they finish in the top 30 or something? Is that like a new? Is that a new rule?
0: Oh, hater!
1: Come on, to be guaranteed a spot in the tournament in the top 12 is ridiculous.
0: They got screwed last year.
1: They got absolutely got screwed last season. And my thing with the college football playoff is that instead of letting two group of five teams in, just let Notre Dame in next time and keep it at 12. Like they were the one team last year that in the playoff era, they're one of the only teams I can remember that actually had a legitimate chance to be a championship champion that was not in the playoff.
2: Right.
1: And but that's because they put two group of five teams in. Like that's the committee's fault. Not we don't need a 20-14 playoff to fix that problem. Just don't put two group of five teams in and just don't give in to the pressure for that.
0: Listen, I get it, but in the end, I don't mind it. Like again, I like give me the expanded play. Like I'm going to watch the playoff games. I love it.
1: Well, of course, we're going to watch the playoffs because we're
0: so. What are you whining about?
1: I just don't think it's needed for the sport. That's
0: all right. You gotta watch it. So enjoy it, fellas. All Fox. We are
3: Fox. Texting enrolls you in recurring automated marketing text messages. 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
23: 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With clouds in and out through the night, the shower threat diminishes, temperatures dropping off to around 70. Partly sunny, some afternoon storms possible on Saturday, the high right around 90. Showers and storms into the evening, then partly cloudy Saturday night, low of 70. And Sunday, we're partly sunny, with temperatures again through the upper 80s to near 90. Afternoon showers and storms more likely, though, in the afternoon. This is Precision Weather Meteorologist Phil Spiegel.
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24: From ABC News, I'm Chuck Severson. A Frontier jetliner taking off from Denver last night hit somebody on the runway. See the airline at Denver International Airport.
25: Frontier 4345, we're stopping on the runway. 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
24: 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The pilot aborted takeoff and evacuated the plane. One passenger was injured, but not seriously. The person on the runway was killed. No word yet who they were or how they got on an active runway. The CDC alerting doctors and health departments around the U.S. to be aware of the potential for imported hantavirus cases from the outbreak on the Dutch cruise ship in the Atlantic. ABC's Michelle Franzen.
26: Health experts say the threat to the general public is very low, and hantavirus is not easily passed from person to person as COVID or the flu. The CDC is treating the outbreak as a level 3 emergency response. The risk to the public remains low, but is being closely monitored.
24: The cruise ship on which 3 people died with 140 on board, including some Americans, is now headed to Spain's Canary Islands. The Americans will go on a charter flight to a quarantine unit in Omaha, where one of the doctors who will monitor them is Deli Davies of the University of Nebraska.
27: The quarantine unit is the place where you put people when you're observing them, where they may get disease, but the vast majority in general do not go on to develop disease.
24: Change at the annual Victory Day parade in Moscow today, commemorating the defeat of Nazi Germany in World War II. The first time in nearly 2 decades, the parade did not feature tanks, missiles, and other heavy weapons. Russian officials say the additional security is in response to the threat of Ukrainian attacks. Ending the outgoing Prime Minister Viktor Orban's autocratic dominance, Hungary's new National Assembly took their oaths of office today, including new Prime Minister Peter Magyar, confirming a majority for his center-right party. 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
31: Anyway, good morning, Brian McMillan.
32: Good morning.
31: And good to have you on today. We've got an interesting show.
32: I'm excited to get some science.
31: We are. We're gonna go to, I think, Tallahassee and connect with our representative Sam Greco. A lot of stuff going on, mm-hmm. A lot of nothing going on all at the same time. But in the studio for the first time, she's been on our show by phone, Felicia Cook. And she's the savior. She, I come up with my own titles, okay. But the savior of Marineland. So how's that for a title?
0: It's a nice title.
31: Yeah, I mean you saved it from those big developers. We're going to turn them into some nice condos. Would have been nice condos there.
0: Not what we need.
31: No. Okay. Man. All right. Yeah. Couldn't have dolphins in the condo pool, right?
0: No, they don't fit in pockets. Can't carry them around.
31: Yeah. Okay. Well, we're going to find out what's going on at Marineland, and then we're also going to go out and join our other guest, Dr. Todd Osborne. He is a Whitney Lab across the street from Marineland. Is Whitney Labs? He's a professor of biogeochemistry, and he's out on a boat right now. We're going to find out these things they're doing with clams, and you know, you don't really think of a clam as a whole lot to it, but they are doing a lot. And so they're dropping them by drones in different rivers and things and doing just some great work there with the University of Florida. So, following up with the guy with the clam, Sam Greco, State Representative, District 19. Good morning, Sam.
1: Good morning, David.
31: Hey, I know, by the way, good to see you at the Songwriter Festival, because you're one of these guys that you're here all the time. It was nice to see you, and hope you enjoyed your time there, and your wife, too.
1: It was great. You know, it's a great event that we put on in Flagler County. We were happy to be able to be a small supporter of it, but certainly just enjoyed the evening. You know, heard some great music, some great stories. It really is something that, people all around know of. People obviously in Nashville know of us for. So it was wonderful, and thank you certainly, to everybody who's a part of it. I know WNZF is a part of it. So, it's just a fantastic event.
31: All right, great. So Tallahassee, I'm kind of confused by what's happening, what's not happening. So kind of give us an overview. Still no agreement on a budget, even though the special session ended last Friday, right?
1: Well, that was one special session. We are starting a new special session on the 12th, on Tuesday. And that special session is scheduled to run for the next 3 weeks. And so it'll wrap up at the end of May. And this special session is to address the budget. We do have top line budget agreement numbers, something we call allocations, which are the amount of money that we're going to spend in each subject matter silo. Those were agreed to a couple weeks ago. That was a really, really big step. It's one of the biggest indicators in any year that we are ready to move forward and finalize the budget. So now that we have that in place, what we'll do over the next week is the actual budget conference where we'll go in line item by line item in each subject matter area and decide how much money, if any, is going to be spent on any given program, project, initiative in that bucket. I've been assigned to a conference committee for the Transportation and Economic Development Appropriations silo, which is the Appropriations Committee that I've been sitting on the last 2 years. I was excited to be able to continue to work on that committee. That's a very important committee. Infrastructure runs through that committee. It's actually a pretty big bucket of things. FDOT, Highway Safety and Motor Vehicle, the Florida Department of Commerce, Florida Department of State, a lot of really important things to our region and the whole state sit in that committee. So I'll be working on the conference on that committee, and then of course all of my projects spread throughout the budget I'll be focused on. So that's next week, and then the work will continue into that second week of the special session and the final week, that last week of May. We fully expect to be back on the floor to vote on the final product.
31: All right, a lot of work to be done yet, but a lot of things have been accomplished in the session this year. What are some of the victories? What are some of the ones where you're going, yeah, that makes Sam Greco happy?
1: Well, you know, there's a number of important things that we accomplished. One of the things that got signed into law a couple weeks ago that I'm very excited about is something called Missy's Law. Now, this is a bill that I sponsored and has to do with keeping our community safe. We had a gap in our law in Florida where an individual who was convicted of a dangerous crime was eligible to be released by a judge post-conviction prior to their sentencing, because there can sometimes be a few weeks in Florida, even a few months between when somebody's convicted and sentenced. And this created a risk to communities, and it manifested itself last summer when an individual was convicted of some pretty terrible things and was released. And during his time of release, he went home and he killed his five-year-old stepdaughter, Missy. So we saw this problem, and I was felt that this was an area that we could really make a difference. And so the bill defines these dangerous crimes and says that if you're convicted of these crimes, you're going to stay in custody until that sentencing. There's not going to be a 3 or 4 or 5 6 week gap where you might be able to go out and continue to cause harm. So the governor signed that a few weeks ago over in Tampa. He had a press conference over there. So we're excited to get that into law. And excited that our memory care bill that we've talked about on this show here is on the governor's desk, and it sometimes takes a while for all the bills to work through. We fully expect it to be signed into law, but we're excited about that too. That's a bill that's going to allow seniors and families who are looking at assisted living facilities and specifically assisted living facilities that provide memory care services to have confidence that the facility that they're going to place their loved one in is a facility that is qualified and meets certain standards that family can then rely on and know that their loved one is going to be taken care of. So those are just a couple things that, mm-hmm. that you know I got to work on and some others as well, but that I'm excited about in the next few weeks they're going to start going into effect and actually making a difference to Floridians and Florida families.
31: There was a House Bill 270. It was domestic violence, something with that. Did you have something to do with that bill?
1: I did. So that was a bill that actually every single member of the Florida House ultimately co-sponsored, and it was a serious bill to strengthen protections and resources for victims of domestic violence. It was another one of these areas that as time goes on, we sometimes feel that our laws are not keeping up to date with what the current threat environment is, what the current ability to monitor with technology, to relocate somebody if necessary, to provide that person other resources, their family, that we could do better, and that was the origin of that bill, and it was one that was so compelling, I think, to many that again every single member of the Florida House co-sponsored. That happens once in a while, that was a special moment for that bill.
31: All right, Governor DeSantis, this is on the property tax thing here, because he's always felt that property taxes were equivalent to paying rent to the government for people that own their property. And so bring us up to speed on that, because this isn't going to go away. Everybody thought it would be, but didn't the House. So explain exactly what it is, where it sits, because I believe the House

0: on how to either reduce or fully eliminate property tax. When we got back to Tallahassee and we started our committee hearings and got into session, those eight proposals, we further winnowed them down to one single proposal that was, we felt, where the right, at least first proposal to pass off the House floor. And what that was the total elimination of non-school, non-emergency, non-safety, fire, police, homestead property tax, effective immediately. So we passed that off the House floor. Now, that proposal was not taken up in the Senate, and the governor didn't dismiss it, but he also, you know, didn't necessarily endorse it. He was still, he and his team are still, we're still and still are working through what their final proposal is going to be. So that proposal that we passed off the House floor died with the end of the regular session. We do understand, and the governor has said that, you know, he is continuing to work on a proposal and will have a proposal. I imagine that the proposal he releases will be very impactful in this conversation and something that the legislature is going to take very seriously. So I'm you know, eager to see where that ultimately lands, and I would imagine that when that happens, we'll come back to another special session, probably, you know, midsummer, to review that proposal and potentially pass that proposal and place it on the ballot for the November election. And again, any property tax proposal is not something that we can do with a standard piece of legislation. What we can do is place it on the ballot to amend the Florida Constitution, because that's how any change to property tax, any substantial change to property tax, has to happen.
1: And, of course, part of that is going to have to be, what are local governments supposed to do with what it would have an impact? There was like $18 billion statewide that would suddenly go away that would have to be made up somewhere. So that's, of course, I'm sure you're hearing from the cities and the counties and in your district, you know, concerned about it.
0: We are all hearing that. I represent a district that is heavily residential and heavily reliant or on property tax for a key portion of our county and city revenue. I am not unique in that. Even folks who represent big cities, property taxes still make up an enormous portion of their revenue stream. So this is something that is true of all members across the state of Florida. What I will tell you is that, you know, certainly local government has a very important role to play. They provide very important services. Obviously, I mentioned schools, fire, and police, but beyond that, they provide very important services. And we want to make sure that they're able to do that and do that effectively, all the services that we all enjoy, you know, around town every day.
1: Okay.
0: However, well, the increase in property values in Florida over the past decade has exploded in such a way that revenue for local government has exploded in a commensurate way, in excess of inflation and population growth. And we want to make sure that the money that's being brought in is all necessary and is not just, you know, byproduct of increased property value. So that's what we're trying to hone in on. We certainly do not want to undermine the ability of local government to do their job and do it well, but we also want to make sure that every dollar that we can return to a Florida taxpayer's pocket, we are doing that.
1: All right, Brian McMillan.
2: Yeah, Sam, good to hear your voice again. I just had a couple of questions. One is about the just the kind of the climate in Tallahassee before the session. A couple of experts that I heard were predicting that it would be kind of a rocky session because of kind of, I guess, political discord, I guess, even within the Republican Party. And I was just curious if you felt like, I know this is, you're fairly new still to it, you know, ultimately, but so maybe you don't have a lot to compare with historically, in, at least in person in Tallahassee. But do you get a sense that people are, that this is a little bit unusual, that there is more political, you know, strife even within the Republican Party, or do you, and is this like a sign of the times, or, you know, is there something specific?

0: specific about this certain situation politically? What's your kind of take about the big picture on it?
1: Well, you know, like you said, this is really the only frame of reference I have is this year and last year. So I don't have a personal basis to say that they're particularly different or unusual. People who have been around longer tend to say that at the moment. I think that at the end of the day, our objectives are all similar, certainly at least within the Republican Party. You know, our objectives are similar. Sometimes we have different ideas about how to get there. Sometimes we have different ideas about, you know, what should take precedence over other things when we have limited time and limited resources to achieve certain priorities. But there's always going to be some tension on how best to govern the state. I think that I'm interested to see how things continue to play out, you know, in the future. The legislature turns over leadership periodically. Obviously, we've got a gubernatorial election coming up, so there's going to be a whole new host of folks running the state in the next session a year from now. You know, that'll be my first experience to see that type of turnover, and I'm interested to see how that plays out. But you know, I think that we've been very productive for the state of Florida over the past 2 years. And I think sometimes that tension, to the degree it does exist. And I mean, I would tell you, it's the news reports, I see them too, right? I think that they're overblown to reality personally. But to the extent that it does exist, I think that can be healthy. I think sometimes good ideas come from being hammered out and passed back and forth. And, you know, that game of tennis of an issue being bounced around between the House and the Senate and local government and the governor's office and, you know, hearing input from the federal government. Sometimes that looks like, wow, they're all disagreeing, but I think sometimes that could be how we get to really good outcomes. So I'm proud of the work we've done over the past 2 years. You know, for my part, I've got great relationships with House leadership, with our Senate counterparts, with the governor's office, with our federal partners, with our local partners, you know, and so I think that, you know, for our region, things are working well, but I think that's true across the state.
2: All right, Representative Greco, we got to move on. Final words of wisdom from you.
1: I don't know that I have any final words of wisdom today, but, you know, it was certainly nice being with you. And you mentioned Whitney Labs. I had the opportunity a couple weeks ago to go to ribbon cutting down there for the new UF facility at Whitney Labs. And, you know, that's a tremendous facility. Anybody who hasn't seen the University of Florida facility there and has an opportunity, I would encourage you to do so. It's really a special thing that we have right in our backyard that, you know, maybe people don't always think about, but the research they're doing there, the potential for new medications and new treatments, new scientific research across the board coming from the marine life they're studying, it's really fascinating. University of Florida obviously is committed to that program. They've just invested a large amount of money. The state's invested a large amount of money. And I think that it's a real blessing for us to have that in our backyard. So glad that you're going to hear more about it from somebody who actually knows what they're talking about. But I really enjoyed getting to spend some time there and everything they're doing.
2: Felicia Cook, our guest today, and just always full of great energy at Marineland. So give us a quick, you know, a lot of people don't know. They hear bits and pieces of news. They can't follow all the drama and trauma that went on where the Mexican company that owned them went bankrupt. They were going to sell to some developers, and some people said, not so fast. We love dolphins, so take it from there.
3: Well, first of all, a big thank you to everybody in the community that helped us by writing letters to that wonderful judge in Delaware who said, let's give them a chance. So, we were stuck in a bankruptcy. Not that Marineland Dolphin Adventure was bankrupt, but it was an asset of a bankruptcy. And so, just so you all know, something we cannot say enough, we're open. We're open. You know, I was telling you earlier, if 10% of the residents of Flagler County came to visit us this summer, we would be successful for the year. 10%. Only I bet we have more than that that doesn't even know we're there.
2: Well, paint a picture of if we go there, and we have people, a lot of people listening, streaming to us up north, and that come down here on vacation. They live here. They have homes, about whatever, for the reasons they are. So, in the locals. So, go ahead, paint a picture. What's going on at Marineland right now?
3: Well, right now, we will be 88 years old, June 23rd. And we're looking pretty old, but we're going to get there where we can refurbish and re-energize the property. So, yeah, when you come on the property, it looks a little used, but if you're coming on the property, you're helping us renew it. Mm-hmm. So please come anyway. But when you come on the property, we now have just started, it will be next week, our cow-nose-rays interaction. And we have rays that are living with nurse sharks. We still have Rocky the sea turtle, who is a wonderful blood donor for different turtles who are in need of blood because, bless his heart, he definitely cannot be released. We work great with Whitney Lab and their turtle hospital. Their vets help our vet, and it's just a wonderful relationship with Rocky and them. We have our, you know, our redfoot tortoises. All of these are animals that you can learn about and interact with when you first hit Marineland Dolphin Adventure. But then when you go to the dolphin side of things, we've got dolphins. And guess what? We have 13 of them.
2: Oh.
3: And you were asking earlier about cost. You know, our cost.
2: Well, let's go back to the dolphins first. Then we'll talk money.
3: Sure.
2: We like
3: sure.
2: talking money on this show. But, okay, so these people are always like, you know, oh, you should let them go. You know, the free willy thing that was just so unfair and really diseducated the public too. You know, the industry that, so people go, why don't you, they're right there at the ocean, why don't you just open the gate and let them go?
3: Well, and again, that comes with education. So please, come to Marineland and we'll educate you. But they can't be released. If they could be released, we would release them. These are animals that cannot survive on their own. They've never been able to forage on their own, or they are from a rescue situation where being on their own is not good. We, you know, we have Grandma Betty and she doesn't see well. We can't set her out, you know. We
0: Grandma Betty the dolphin.
3: Grandma Betty, yeah, that's what my granddaughter calls her. So, Grandma Betty has her daughter Dazzle and her granddaughter Cacique with us. We've got Lightning, who has his son Miramar. We've got Sunny, who was Nellie's son, who has his sons Ollie and Serge. You know, we have Shaka and Tokoi. And I'm sure I'm forgetting them because I wasn't counting.
2: So are they happy? I mean, are they like, oh, gosh, look over that fence. You know, I can, when I stand up on my tail, I can see the ocean. Are they happy in their pens?
3: Well, in their habitats, they seem to be happy to me. You have to remember, I'm not the scientist involved. And our scientists don't usually put human feelings to associate with the dolphins. But when I'm with them, they're just wonderful. They're curious. They want to play with their toys. They want to play with people. So I think they're happy. But if my scientists hear me say that, they might, you know, throw me some bad looks.
0: So, so if you, so you're talking about multiple generations of these dolphins.
3: Yes.
0: Is part of the reason that those, you know, the posterity of those dolphins cannot be released in the wild? I mean, is that even a goal? Is that like, or is it kind of like, Once they're born and raised in this captivity situation, then there really isn't a reason or a chance to release them.
3: That's correct. And in human care, once they're there, it's difficult to send them back out. You know, if we're involved with rescues and we're able to rehabilitate and get a dolphin back out there, that's exactly what we will do.
2: Well, Felicia Cook, thank you so much for
3: You're welcome.
2: On today.
3: Thank you.
2: And to all your staff out there and all the dolphins and all the great things you do.
3: Those are the saviors, just so you know.
2: Yeah, okay. So a lot more than dolphins is the whole point.
3: Yeah.
2: And I say you have the nurse sharks and, you know.
3: Stingrays. We have fish. We have coral. Mm-hmm. We're excited about what we're going to be able to do to help with the coral restoration. So
2: how much time to come out and kind of absorb it and get educated? Like, how much time should a family say?
3: Yeah. Oh, you know, 2 hours is probably good. If you're going to do an interaction, a little more time, but.
2: Okay, well, what are the interactions? Can you swim with the dolphins still?
3: You can. We've changed things, but you can still swim with them. You can also interact with the rays, with the tortoises. You can paint with a dolphin, which is a lot of fun to do. Paint with tortoises. So there's a lot to do.
2: Okay. All right. So go to the website. Check it all out.
3: That's right.
2: And if you've been there, if you got a whole bunch of money, you can make a donation to Marineland Dolphin Adventure.
3: Yeah. And if you don't, just support us by telling about us.
2: Okay. Send some love if you don't have the money. All right. Well, thank you. Brian, final comments from you?
0: Yeah, I had a friend who was doing her doctorate work at Whitney Lab, and so she gave like a tour to some kids that I got to go and participate in. I just think it's really cool that there is real science being done right in our right in our county. You know, we don't have like a big, we don't have our own big university, but we have a little piece of one, and we have a there's real research being done right in our own little waters. So I think it's really a great piece of our community, and the Dolphin Adventure too. So
2: And the fact that they're both co-located right together,
0: across the street from each other.
2: Totally separate. No, but yet good neighbors, I guess.
3: We are good neighbors. All about conservation and education. That's what it's about.
2: All right, everybody, we got to go and get you back to reality here. Armstrong and Getty coming up next, and WNZF. Have a great weekend. Be safe, be kind, and read
0: Happy Mother's Day. Read the Palm Coast Observer.
2: All right.
4: 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Showers and thunderstorms diminish through the night, mostly dry into the morning hours, starting out near or just above 70. And then some afternoon storms possible Saturday, partly sunny the rest of the day, the high close to 90. Showers again diminish Saturday night, falling off to near 70. And Sunday, making a run at 90, partly sunny. Storms develop late to the day, continue into Sunday evening. This is Precision Weather Meteorologist Phil Spivak for WNZF.
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13: Welcome to Energize and Revitalize with Dr. Amy. I'm Dr. Amy Cooper-Smith, a doctorate prepared nurse practitioner, and this show is about empowering you to live a radiant, healthy, and balanced life. I'm very excited to introduce today's guest, Molly Eastman, the creator of Sleep is a Skill, a company that optimizes sleep through a unique blend of technology, accountability, and behavioral change. She is also the host of the Sleep is a Skill podcast. So welcome, and thank you so much for being here today.
14: Yes, thank you for having me. Thanks for your willingness to roll with my doing my podcast outside, or just, you know, podcasting with you outside. It will likely bleed into some of the things that we discussed today.
13: Absolutely. And for those of our listeners that are also watching on YouTube, they can see how beautiful your scenery is.
14: Yeah. Outside, it's so funny. So the journey for me around going through my own period of insomnia was years back, well over a decade ago, living in Manhattan, the exact opposite of this sort of kind of lifestyle that I now lead. So it is a real journey. And, you know, I absolutely know what it's like to struggle with sleep and also what's available as we dive into building the skill set. I'm really convinced that sleep is a skill. And so there's no real morality in wherever we may or may not be with it. There's just an opportunity to up level, no matter if people are struggling with it or just looking to optimize and take things to the next level. There's lots that we can do.
13: Yeah, we've had several guests on the show, and we always mention the importance of sleep. And we also talk about how very prevalent sleep disturbances are.
14: Yeah.
13: So, first of all, why is sleep so important?
14: Yeah, I know. When we think about sleep, one of the things that's really fascinating is it is one of those rare areas of life that really bleeds into just about any area that may or may not be important to you. It's going to touch it for better or for worse, depending on how we're relating to it. So if you were to go to PubMed and put in sleep and cardiovascular health, yep. aging. So when we talk about longevity, which is very buzzy at the moment, when we talk about fertility, when we talk about well-being, when we discuss mental health, there's not a single area in the DSM that doesn't have sleep as part of the diagnostic criteria. But then also sometimes kind of unexpected things. So even the ability to read faces, interpersonal communication, there's an error rate safety. If we're talking about, you know, being on the road, driver error, there's so many things that really make a difference to our experience of the world around us that show up in our sleep results. Unfortunately, because so many of us are dealing with difficulty with our sleep, we're often seeing the deleterious effects. However, I like to also see and point to how much can be available as we start to really dive into this area to support all of those other aspects of health and well-being.
13: Yeah, thankfully there are some things we can do. Why do you think we're seeing so much disrupted sleep?
14: Great question. So there's a great book that I love. It's relatively new, called Mapping the Darkness. And it's written by an award-winning journalist who is, quote unquote, mapping the darkness of the history that we have thus far around the area of sleep as a study. And one of the things that he points to is that we didn't really see elements of insomnia. And insomnia is like kind of a fancy word for really difficulty falling asleep, staying asleep, early morning awakenings. We didn't see that in to such a degree until the Industrial Revolution, when we all started to do what? We started to go indoors under electric lights, and which could seem like a small thing. And yet that seemed to spearhead a lot of this, what I like to speak to around kind of circadian chaos that we're now beginning to see for our generalized health and well-being. And what that looks like is there's clocks in virtually every cell and organ in our body looking to stay on time and desperately wanting to stay on time, connected and really driven as with our core master conductor, which is in the suprachiasmatic nucleus, which is located really close to the eyes, which is important because it appears that the strongest synchronizer of these clocks through this SEN is light dark signal, the strongest and most impactful synchronizer. So when we know that, it can almost just give us a path to prioritize, and we can talk about additional things that will do this and help keep these clocks on time, but it can often make sense to begin with that biggie, which is our light dark. And just for clarity, what we also see is that in 2001, the EPA did a study and they found that the average American was spending well over around 93% of their days indoors. It would break down to inside or in automobiles. And so this disruption, this kind of disconnection from the elements, you know, being outside in nature, not just for like a nice to have, but for a biological hardwiring, has really started to unravel some of these cues, starting with light dark.
13: Wow. So when we're indoors and we're exposed to false light, so that's yeah. not doing the same thing biologically as the sunlight will.
14: Exactly. I just had someone over here just yesterday, and I was demonstrating. There's a great app that I love for a lot of people to get just to maybe this is what I do for fun, the fun of it to investigate. There's one called My Circadian App, no affiliation, but what it can do, and this is what I was demonstrating, is just inside, you know, I got these windows like right here, and you can take this app and you can measure the lux with this app, and many of these apps will do this. And so Lux, when we hear about, say, seasonal affective disorder, we might know about these light boxes you can get that have around 10,000 lux, and it could really help seemingly with our circadian health, our mood, other aspects. Now, when we go outside, the lux output that we are exposed to, especially, you know, say, if you're near the equator, near summer months, it can get well over 100,000 lux. Now, in the average indoor environment, commonly we're seeing sub around 500 lux often. So that is a huge discrepancy of the signals for the body, and that doesn't even get into the quality of that light. You could spend an entire podcast just breaking down the physics of light and the different types of light they're exposed to. So sunrise light looks very different in the makeup and the wavelengths of this light than UVA light, than UVB light. And then we go back to UVA as we go into kind of sunset, and then true sunset, and then darkness. But even on the strongest moonlit night, we're still, estimates are that we're being exposed to light that's around 100 times too bright on average. This is out of a scientific consensus that was released just a few years back with around 150 circadian scientists pointing to this imbalance. So what we're seeing is far too dim days and far too bright evenings. So we got to turn that upside down. And a lot of it's really pretty simple as far as getting ourselves outside more often and then changing that light environment in the night to mimic what's happening outside.
13: Well, that's fascinating. You know, I didn't even think about the effect of light and seasons on my own mental health. As a kid, I grew up in New England where it does get dark and gray in the winter. And it wasn't until I moved as an adult to Texas, where it's bright and sunny all the time.
14: Oh my God.
13: Oh my gosh.
14: Where in New England were you, by the way?
13: What's that?
14: Where in New England were you?
13: So I grew up in Haverhill, Massachusetts, which is on the border.
14: Okay.
13: Where are you from?
14: I grew up in Maine. So
13: oh my goodness.
14: Yeah. So now Texas. I can't believe we've made that journey. How great.
13: Oh my goodness. Well, I'm not in Texas anymore, but I am in Florida.
14: Okay. So still that kind of
13: still in lower, the sun.
14: Southern latitudes. Great.
13: Yeah. Okay. Yeah. And so I noticed a big difference in my mood and just, and I didn't know that I was unhappy before, but I just said, oh, I'm happier now.
14: Yes. 100%. You know, there's been analogies from different people in the kind of quantum biology space and circadian biology space that have spoken to, you know, just a common sense knowing that if you were to take a plant and put a tarp over it and wonder how well it's going to thrive, we're like, well, of course, it's not going to do well. The thinking that we're so far off from that, and of course there are differences, obviously, but we can also see just that common sense element that imagine putting us in a dark room 24/7 and what that would do to our overall sense of health and well-being. I would argue that we're not too far off from that, unfortunately, in our day-to-day life with how we're conducting ourselves, and we don't even know it. And I mean, when I went through my period of insomnia well over a decade ago, again, I lived in Manhattan. I had no idea when the sun would rise, when the sun would set. I was just not connected to those things. Because you're living in the city that never sleeps. You have who needs to worry about that? That's not a problem. And yet, turns out that it can catch up with us if we are, especially when we're stacking all of these things. So just as a little forecast, we, you know, there's this light dark being so impactful, and these are known as Zeitgebers, fancy German term. German is not so great, but a German term for a time giver. And these Zeitgebers, now, if we have light dark, then there's others that are also impacting these clocks. So we can also look at things like temperature timing is a big one. That's another aspect that you get naturally when you're outside a bit more, because it's dynamic temperature, ambient temperature, versus static. You know, when many of us, it's like 72 degrees all day long, all night long, and that's just how it is. So temperature timing, another Zeitgeber or time giver is your meal timing and meal type. So many of us are eating all throughout the course of the day and into the night. And even if you think about historically, it would have been very challenging for us to be exposed or even have options to eat once the sun has set, because you didn't have pantries, the ability to go hunting in pitch black. And so that was this natural kind of period of eating and fasting that would occur. And yet many of us have kind of flipped it upside down. We're skipping breakfast, we're skipping lunch, and we're pushing everything way late. And we see with wearable tech, especially, and other types of tech, but certainly for the society at large, we're starting to see how much that impacts certain biomarkers when we eat late and sleep and have the body having to tend to digestion. We had one of our most popular podcasts was with Dr. Sachin Panda out of the Salk Institute with decades of research, great book called Circadian Code, if anyone wants to look into this anymore. But he would point to when we eat later, when the pancreas is still turned on, so to speak, melatonin is struggling to be produced to that same degree. That strong melatonin pulse in the evening is hindered. And that's just one aspect of why that's disruptive. And beyond that, that sends this kind of false code that this is or signal or communication that this must be time to be awake and expend this energy. So that's problematic. That also raises our body temperature, which is another counter cue. We're trying to lower body temperature at night. Then you see with these, with this wearable tech, your heart rate going up, your heart rate variability often going down, respiratory rate often going up when we are having to digest in these while we're sleeping. And then just real quick to, you know, share where else can impact. Exercise timing and type can be a big one as well. So we want to get that timing and type aligned. Another one is chronopharmacology, the timing of our drugs. And that can be as just, you know, basic as coffee, alcohol, THC, but it can expand to supplements, prescription drugs, otherwise. And then lastly, I put in a little thing that I like to call thought timing, and how our thoughts can also disrupt some of this conversation. And we have new research that is really fascinating that it appears that we have very different types of thoughts depending on the time of day. If anyone's interested in that, there's a great study called The Mind After Midnight, where we see that in the wee hours of the morning, the types of thoughts that we're having tend to be more kind of black and white, catastrophic and logic. Sadly, suicidality rates going up in the wee hours in the morning. So that timing of all of these is crucial.
15: Oh, wow. There's so much to kind of digest here. But yeah, when you mentioned exercise, so what are you seeing with timing of exercise that's disruptive to the sleep?
14: Sure. One study that I really like that's fairly recent, and it landed in Nature, and it was done through Whoop bands, if anyone's familiar with Whoop, so different types of sleep or tracking in general, but Oura Ring being a big one for sleep. Whoop is another one. And so Whoop does a great job at aiming to make sense of all this data that they're getting with all of their participants that are a part of their kind of research. So what we've seen is that the recent study showed 4 hours before bed as kind of a generalized goal for your last bits of more high intensity exercise. However, I'll tell you that in that same study, that was for most aspects of sleep. However, there were some, if you really want to be more kind of conservative, 6 hours before bed was even better catch all to really encapsulate all aspects of improving and seeing solid results with your sleep. So what I would put it in is bare minimum, sort of 4 hours, if you're really going for the gold, 6 hours before bed for that high intensity. But that doesn't mean, I do not want to dissuade anyone in any way, shape, or form to think that then a gentle walk, some stretching, a little yoga, all of those things in the evening hours can often have a more of a parasympathetic response. So there is that nuance, but certainly it behooves us to kind of schedule a circadian crafted day, is what we call it with our clients, and just taking the time to craft your day from a circadian lens.
15: Oh, fascinating. I am going to have you hold that thought. We're going to pause for a break from our sponsor. You're listening to Energize and Revitalize with Dr. Amy. Don't go anywhere. We'll be right back.
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13: 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I'm Dr. Amy Cooper-Smith, and my guest today is Molly Eastman. Before the break, we were talking about sleep, why it's important, and what's going on that's causing some disruption to our sleep. So right before the break, you mentioned having a circadian-crafted day. What does that look like?
14: Yeah, so this can have a lot of bio-individuality, but also general guidelines. So what we kind of, with our clients, what we do is sit with them and go over, one, where they are on the globe impacts some of this, because you were talking about New England, maybe in February, is going to look a lot different than Florida in February, right? So, and of course, some of the things that they have to be conscious of, I can share. I have a niche in high stakes poker, so I work with a ton of high stakes poker players in particular. So they got a whole other set of considerations, basically like rotating shift workers. So depending on the person we're working with, we can sculpt this. But for everyone in general, what we're looking to create as much as possible is, can we have your lifestyle such that we have two key anchors that we start with? And the two key anchors are your consistent wake up time 7 days a week, plus or minus about 30 minutes. And I hone in on the wake up time intentionally because we don't always have as much of a say about our bedtime when we fall asleep. And anytime you try to put pressure on people for sleep, especially if they're dealing with insomnia, that can be kind of problematic. However, you always have a say over when you wake up. So we can craft that, and sleep regularity, we're finding year after year with more and more research of just how important that is. And in many cases, if you're up against sleep duration choices over sleep regularity, we're finding that it appears to be particularly crucial to protect that regularity. So consistent wake up time, you get that swing of plus or minus 30 minutes, then we're pairing that with bright light exposure. And this is known as sunlight anchoring. So sunlight anchoring so that ideally we're waking up and kind of falling out of bed outside, proverbially. And so you're going outside, no sunglasses, hats, all the things. We want to get that light into our eyes and on our skin. And now, of course, we don't want to bring kind of morality or ethics into this. So if some people, they're like, well, I guess it sounds like I should be in that 5 a.m. club or whatever. No, we're looking for workability and something that you can have as a lifestyle, because you can learn all these things, but unless we're enacting all of these routinely, it's not going to make much of a difference. So find that catch-all time, stack the sunlight exposure. What
13: within
14: else?
13: How many minutes of waking up do we need to get outside?
14: That is so good. Okay, so ideally, we want to get that bright light exposure. Our ideal would be within the first 30 minutes to max an hour upon awakening, but ideally, it's very much tethered to waking up and exposure. Why? Because this has a direct effect on when you get sleepy in the evening. So this, the first bright shot of light is going to, you can almost imagine this imaginary countdown clock anywhere from around 16 to 18 hours later when you're starting to have all of that sleepiness experience in the evening. So they're tethered. And you could also do the opposite. If you are going to be traveling or something and you don't want to get sleepy till later, you can delay bright light exposure and know that there's likely to be an effect. So much so that if anyone is traveling, there's a great app called Time Shifter, and it aims to help you time shift like a verb. It's got a lot of great minds behind it, some big thinkers in circadian health. And that's part of it, is that bright light exposure as well as other aspects. So the other things that we can bring in the morning is we're looking at what else tells the body that it's time to wake up, wake promoting activities. So one, warming up the body. We talked about temperature timing. So if you're going to be inside, even just turning up your temperature, if you are able to do that, if you have that ability. So turning up your ambient temperature, and hopefully we're sleeping nice and cool too beforehand. So out of the National Sleep Foundation, the recommendation is between 60 to 67 degrees Fahrenheit. I know, which is quite cool. I know not all of us have, opportunity to get that as cool, but if available, we often find that that changes some of the richness of your sleep. So we're looking for it to be cool. And then when you wake up, can you heat up essentially? So warm up your ambient temperature. You're going outside. Then another wake promoter is movement. So light movement, the people that have dogs and do a quick walk around the block or whatever often do great here. So get some light movement, get that light. Then another wake promoting activity is meal timing. And we talked about the inverse at night. We're looking to kind of give ourselves ample window between our last bite of food and sleep. Well, in the morning, we're looking to kind of promote utilizing meal timing to help tell the body we're awake and it's time for to use that energy. Now, this is where metabolism and sleep are so interconnected, so much so that Oura Ring and Dexcom just partnered to the tune of around 75 million to demonstrate just how much metabolism and sleep are, you know, partners in crime and bi-directional relationship. So blood sugar stabilizing options to begin your day can all be supportive. And then throughout the course of the day, we're dipping in and outside as much as we can to get that bright light exposure. You know, if you're on a podcast like me, if you can put your podcast outside, then great. But
15: you're giving me ideas here. So.
14: Okay, great. Yes, amazing. And then, you know, bare minimum, even if, so funny, I do on my Calendly, I try to get as many old school phone calls as I possibly can so that, you know, we're on the actual phone when we're, you know, catching up with whoever. And so that we can all be outside and getting those steps in and in that movement, because those all help support building up sleep drive and sleep pressure throughout the course of the day and adenosine levels so that by the time we do get to bed, that can really be supportive. Also, you can leverage stimulants if people are utilizing those. And that's even in that time shifter app I was mentioning, that you can strategically use things in a certain amount of, say, caffeine or what have you for your first half of the day. And then in the case of jet lag, you can use melatonin. We do have research of its support for shifting our circadian health when we are traveling. But that's a little controversial. Do we want to be doing that day in, day out? You know, that's a longer topic.
15: Yeah. So a recent study came out about melatonin, and I don't know if I completely believe it, but the one that linked melatonin use to heart disease.
14: Yeah.
15: I tend to think, is it the melatonin causing the heart disease or the lack of sleep that led to people taking the melatonin?
14: Yeah.
15: What were your thoughts on that?
14: That was super controversial. Yeah. Because my understanding of that was that it was broken down to really more of a poster, and then it got, you know, like headlines and all the things, right? And a very small sample size. There was a lot of pushback from the sleep community on that because we often see that there's such the tendency for this kind of black and white, noise happening. There was a lot of questions on the validity of that. So I appreciate you sharing that. Now, it's not to discount concerns on why are we seeing such a huge rise of people relying on something like melatonin, which is technically a hormone, and giving it not just to ourselves, but often we're seeing it for kids in really high rates. And it's not regulated in the United States in a way that akin to prescription medication. You do go to certain other countries and there are prescriptions that you can write for melatonin, but we don't do that here. So the questions become, when you are taking what you're taking, what is the quality of that? We're often seeing when it is tested, really huge amounts or very small amounts. You're not always reliably getting what's on that bottle. Mm-hmm. So there's a lot of concerns with relying on that. And also I would argue that it's often not the best or most effective option when it comes to what a lot of people are dealing with their sleep. Now, in terms of jet lag, we do have enough research that that could be supportive. There are certain groups. There's arguments for groups like kids with autism. There's arguments for people as we're getting past around, 60, 65, could there be a, kind of a dwindling of some of our melatonin production? Lots of conversations, but I would say that so many of us are missing the memo on these things that we're discussing from this kind of circadian crafted component that you can, and I see this measurably because we can test people cortisol in the morning, melatonin at night from the beginning of when we first start looking at these things, just our basic way of managing our health. And then on the flip side, after we do all these interventions over an extended period of time, that naturally that melatonin production goes markedly up of self-created melatonin. So what I would say then to sum that all up with the circadian crafted day, We're also looking to create as much regularity. So the body and these clocks are looking for predictability. And from a nervous system perspective, this can even act as kind of a safety signal that, okay, we wake up around the time, we get sunlight around the same time, we eat it around the same time, we move our bodies at around the same time. We're not trying to be robots, but just a general kind of Pareto's principle where there's predictability, because then hormones can be secreted at the time they need to be secreted. It can help with the functioning of not just sleep-wake, because usually when we think of circadian health, we think of sleep-wake, but it impacts so many other aspects of health. I've done many talks where I proselytize or that speak to from a Nostradamus perspective that I really believe that we'll see a future where circadian health will be at the foundation of much of our interventions around health and well-being, because as such a spillover effect in many, many surprising areas.
15: Yeah, and that makes sense. So we're almost out of time. There's so much to talk about here. But to help, if somebody out there is struggling with sleep, what is the first thing they should consider to work on their issue?
14: Yeah, absolutely. And also, since I realize I didn't quite tie up that that open loop on the circadian crafted day, we can keep going, but we're kind of doing the flip side from that daylight piece, bright light by day, and wake promoting activities of all those zeitgebers that we spoke to. And in the evening, when the sun is setting, we do the exact opposite. We're doing all of the opposite. Instead of that wake promoting, we're doing more parasympathetic activities. We're lowering temperature in our space. We're bringing in a bit more gentle fasting, gentle activities of the body, thought timing, the things that we're engaging in. So just knowing that there's a real yin to the yang, a real kind of balance and Tao that is enacting when we're really mindful of this area.
15: Well, thank you so much for being here today.
14: Well, thank you so much for having me. I so appreciate it. Thanks for rolling with me with the birds and the wind and the whole thing.
15: And thanks to our listeners for tuning in to Energize and Revitalize with Dr. Amy. Are there insights you got from this show? Please send an email to radiantpodcast2025@gmail.com. I'll be back next Saturday at 7:30 with more expert insights and practical strategies to help you live a radiant life. 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
17: From ABC News, I'm Chuck Severson. A scary aborted takeoff for those aboard this jetliner in Denver last night is being investigated. No word who the person on the runway was or how they got there.
18: Frontier Flight 4345, bound for Los Angeles, was well into its takeoff roll when a frantic call came from the cockpit.
19: Caller, Frontier,
18: The plane had not yet left the ground.
19: We're stopping on the runway. We just hit somebody. We have an engine fire.
18: The audio from ATC.com, the unidentified person was sucked into one of the plane's two engines and killed instantly. The crew of the Airbus jetliner deployed the slides. All 231 people were evacuated with one minor injury. Jim Ryan, ABC News.
17: CDC alerting doctors and health departments around the U.S. to be aware of the potential for imported hantavirus cases from the outbreak on the Dutch cruise ship in the Atlantic. They consider the possibility unlikely. That cruise ship, on which three people died with 140 on board, includes some Americans. It's now headed for Spain's Canary Islands. ABC's Michelle Franzen.
20: The State Department says it is in contact with Americans on board. CDC personnel will then accompany them onto a charter flight to the National Quarantine Unit in Omaha, Nebraska. The facility was used during the early stages of the COVID outbreak.
17: So far, the Iran war ceasefire is holding a day after the U.S. military said it disabled two Iranian tankers trying to blow through the American blockade of Iran's ports. In the small, glitzy, rich Gulf island of Bahrain, the Ministry of Interior says it has arrested 41 people it alleges are part of a group affiliated with Iran's Revolutionary Guard. There were the usual big crowds and a speech by Putin, but what was missing today at the annual Victory Day parade in Moscow, commemorating the defeat of Nazi Germany in World War II? There were no tanks, missiles, and other heavy weapons. Russian officials cite additional security because of the threat of Iranian attacks. 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
22: Good morning. Welcome to Speaking of Animals. I'm Amy Carotenuto from Flagler Humane Society. I have two amazing guests today. My first guest is Damsel. Damsel is this beautiful black and white kitty that's at the shelter. She came in as a stray, and I know she's got an owner somewhere. She came in, you can tell by her neck that she's had a collar on. She's super well socialized. She's super healthy. But nobody has come looking for her, and she's been with us several days. Actually, she's been with us 3 weeks, so hopefully maybe somebody will see her and come looking for this beautiful black and white kitty cat. And it is a lesson, too. If you see a cat just walking through your yard, unless she looks like she's in distress or really skinny, give her some time to get home, because a lot of times, especially cats, like they're just going from point A to point B, checking out, you know, getting some sunshine, and they'll find their way home. Statistically, cats are much more likely to find their way home if you just leave them. So don't hesitate to bring us anybody that's injured or sick or been hanging around a long time. But I bet you this kitty was just making her way from point A to point B, and she probably would have gone home on her own. But if nobody does come for her, she's up for adoption now, and she's a super sweet kitty cat. We think she's around 5 years old. She's healthy, super friendly, just easygoing. So that is Damsel. And my other guest, not to be outdone by this beautiful black and white kitty, my other guest is a shelter operations consultant from, everybody's heard of Maddie's Fund and the Maddie's Million Pet Challenge. It's a mouthful. So Meredith Hippert is visiting the shelter this week, and I had to have her on the show. So welcome, Meredith.
23: Awesome. Thanks so much, Amy. And I'm really grateful for this opportunity to be here with you today.
22: Yeah, your visit has been a blast so far. We've got Meredith has so much experience in a lot of different areas of animal protection. And so she's sharing a lot of cool ideas with us at the shelter. Sometimes a fresh set of eyes can give us some you know, different perspectives on things and make us more efficient and better at what we do. So again, thank you, Meredith, for the visit, and thank you for being here. And you've been in animal protection 13 years, you said?
23: 13 years.
22: 13 years. And in a lot of, like, tell us some of that, because I know you've done everything.
23: I've sort of bounced around the country, providing this service to animals, particularly homeless pets that we see entering shelters. And it has just been such rewarding work for me. I kind of started my career in Pittsburgh, Pennsylvania, ended up in Austin, Texas for a couple of years, and now I reside in Miami-Dade, focusing on some animal welfare work there. But I've sort of been all throughout the country and all throughout the world serving pets and their caretakers who love them most. So it's been such a pleasure working with the Flagler Humane Society team this week. I know I've shared this with you already, Amy, but to see such a hardworking team that is so dedicated to their community and serving homeless pets has been really wonderful.
22: Thank you. Thank you. Well, I know you have, like you said, you worked at Miami-Dade Animal Services, which is a monster facility. That is one large agency. So I can't even imagine how many animals per year filter through that place?
23: So Miami-Dade Animal Services is serving about 30,000 animals every single year in our community. And that's through a variety of different services. Of course, we have an influx of homeless dogs and cats coming into the shelter each year. But we also have very robust public services to create access to care for our community. And that extends anything from pet food pantries to kind of free and sort of affordable veterinary care, anything that we can offer, of course, to keep pets happy and healthy in their homes.
22: For sure. And that's really the way most shelters are going nowadays, is what can we do to keep you and your pet together so that your pet doesn't end up here at the shelter? And that saves the resources for the pets that really have to be at the shelter. It's cool that Miami-Dade on such a large scale does that.
23: You know, and we're very grateful to our community and particularly, you know, our politicians in Miami-Dade County who enable us to create those opportunities, of course. But aside from my work at Miami-Dade Animal Services, as I mentioned, I've sort of been bouncing all throughout the United States and you know, communities throughout the world as well, just trying to meet people where they're at and offer services that, again, just keep pets healthy and happy in the environments that they live in. So through that work, I've been everywhere from sort of the Galapagos Islands, tackling spay neuter work for free-roaming dogs and cats, to the Hawaiian Islands, working on some disaster response initiatives there, as well as some spay neuter initiatives as well.
22: So you were in the Hawaiian Islands after those fires a couple years ago.
23: Yes. So as many of our viewers may know, Maui experienced a pretty horrendous disaster in August of 2023. They had a wildfire that had impacted Lahaina, which is a small sort of urban community that is right on the coast of Maui. And through that, unfortunately, about 6,000 residents and 3,000 pets were displaced. So we organized some response efforts immediately after that wildfire took place. And through that work, we were able to support both displaced residents and also the animals who sort of remained in that area following the wildfire. So through that work, in collaboration with some of our other disaster response agencies and neighborhood cats, we were able to trap and relocate about 800 cats that had survived those wildfires, which really speaks to the fact that they have 9 lives, right? You know, just due to sort of the environment that the fires had impacted. Very few other animals had unfortunately survived that incident, but the cats were able to find a way to kind of make it happen, and we were happy to be able to support them and get them out of that area.
22: 100%. So there were established animal shelters there already. How did they survive? Did they all survive the fire? Were they able to help?
23: Yes. And I worked quite closely with the local agency. Maui Humane Society serves the entire island of Maui. And they have a fabulous team there that, of course, immediately responded as the fires were taking place. I know several of the field officers had put themselves even at risk getting animals out of that area. But just such an incredible team that they have there. And I really can't say enough about the compassion that they offered the community.
22: That's cool. So their building wasn't harmed?
23: Luckily, they were not, no, and they were able to just support the work in that disaster area.
22: Well, that's good. Yeah. That's good. And how long were you there?
23: So I was actually there on island for about 5 months
22: following devotion.
23: That response. Yeah. And, you know, again, I wouldn't have been able to kind of see this project through without the support of both our partners and the team that we had organized on site. It was truly an incredible effort. We had people flying in from all throughout the United States, helping us with trapping efforts and supporting the community initiatives. And through that, we were able to establish a food bank and some veterinary services that we offered for free to anyone who was displaced, of course, through that disaster. And then quite a robust and organized trapping operation as well. We had close to 40 feed stations set up almost immediately after the disaster area had been cleared by sort of our FEMA and disaster response agencies.
0: And those were for cats that were already community cats?
23: Yes, yeah. Okay. Both kind of community cats that were maybe not as socialized, and of course people's pets that had managed to sort of survive that experience as well. So through those 40 feeding stations, we also set up wildlife cameras where we were able to monitor the activity of the cats in the burn zone.

0: course, the support that people were offered following this event. And unfortunately, about 90% of the residents that were impacted from this disaster still remain displaced. So I know Maui Humane Society, in collaboration with a few other agencies, still continue to support those pet caretakers.
1: Wow. That's amazing. Yeah. Well, good for them. Good for them. And thank you for everything you did. That's a giving up your life for 5 months to go, and I'm sure it was not short days.
0: No, they were not short days,
1: not
0: but
1: a 9-to-5.
0: Rewarding.
1: Yes,
0: right?
1: I'm sure. Well, I want to hear more about all of your good work when we come back from this break.
2: 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With clouds in and out through the night, the shower threat diminishes, temperatures dropping off to around 70. Partly sunny, some afternoon storms possible on Saturday, the high right around 90. Showers and storms over the evening, the partly cloudy Saturday night, low of 70. And Sunday, we're partly sunny with temperatures again through the upper 80s to near 90. Afternoon showers and storms more likely, though, in the afternoon. This is Precision Weather Meteorologist Phil Spivak for WNZF.
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1: We are back to Speaking of Animals. I'm here with Damsel, the beautiful black and white kitty cat, who's just chilling. She's not being very talkative right now. And Meredith Hippert, who has done animal welfare work all over the place. So you also mentioned the Galapagos Islands.
0: What a cool project to
1: be
0: a part of.
1: Never been there.
0: Right? Definitely, you know, a dreamy experience. Being an animal lover, of course, many of you may know the Galapagos has some pretty special endemic species that reside there on the islands. And actually, our work for dogs and cats stemmed from protecting those endemic species that are quite special there on the islands. So many years ago, the residents had sort of taken it upon themselves to implement a form of population control that wasn't necessarily effective for both the free-roaming dogs and cats or companion animals and also the wildlife that resided there on island. So through the founder and director of Animal Balance, she started to have conversations with local government agencies surrounding a more humane and effective approach, which many of us may know is spay-neuter. So we would organize teams of veterinarians and technicians to travel to the Galapagos Islands several times per year to offer those spay and neuter services for any animals that were free roaming there on the islands. And through that work, over the course of about a decade, we noticed quite a reduction in particularly the population of free roaming dogs and an influx of their giant tortoises. So we had noticed that, unfortunately, the dogs, just being dogs, would occasionally sort of dig up and kind of predate on the tortoise eggs, which was a concern, right? We certainly want to be able to protect all animals. And through that spay-neuter work, we were able to just humanely reduce, of course, the population of free-roaming dogs there on island and notice an influx then of a growing population of tortoises, which was really rewarding.
1: Okay. Yeah. Hey, I'm sure the tortoises were happy.
0: Yeah.
1: So speaking of spay-neuter, I know you and I have been talking about, you know, our team at Flagler Humane Society, who actually right now, and this is almost unheard of, a lot of times we're booked, you know, well in advance, but right

0: now, we're pretty caught up with our spay-neuter services. So we want people to come see us. If you have a pet that is not spayed or neutered yet, make sure that you call us, make an appointment. We've got our Saturday vaccine clinics because we need everybody to be vaccinated first, of course. But and we still do have a little bit in the Florida Animal Friend grant so that we can provide free spay-neuter services. You still have to pay for some of the other stuff, mm-hmm. But free spay-neuter. So now's the time, please. We've talked in the last couple weeks. We did shows talking about different benefits of spay-neuter besides just protecting overpopulation issues, you know, saving animals from the reproductive cancers. And mm-hmm. there's just so many reasons to spay-neuter and to spay-neuter young, too. Like, it's so much easier on the animals when the surgery's done before they've had a litter or two or three. So please make sure. Come see us, and let's get everybody spayed and neutered. Yes, let's work ourselves out of a job.
1: And that's another thing I've just been so impressed with the veterinary team at Flagler Humane Society this week. It's truly incredible to see that team in motion every single day. The quality of service that they are able to offer to the community is just tremendous. So even above and beyond just your spay-neuter needs, Flagler Humane Society has tons of available options for preventative care. So whether or not your animal is due for vaccines or you're in the need for a little bit of extra heartworm or flea prevention, please don't hesitate to stop by and see that team.
0: Yeah, for sure. For sure. Heartworm prevention to me is probably the most important thing in Florida. Yes. You know, it's people focus on vaccines, which is very important too. Very, very important. But heartworm prevention, you know, people don't think about it. Like, oh, it takes one mosquito bite. And then you've got a very, very sick animal or a very, very expensive animal with heartworm treatment, which we do heartworm treatment too. We do those at a lower cost, but it's still, you know, the medicine alone is quite expensive. So even though we provide low-cost heartworm treatment, it's still way more expensive than just coming in, getting a heartworm test, and staying on the prevention faithfully. So, you know, that's a Florida thing for sure.
1: We totally know we have a lot of mosquitoes here in Florida. And we deal with similar issues in Miami-Dade County as well.
0: Worse.
1: Yeah. We have quite a few dogs that enter our care each year with heartworm disease. So it's a good opportunity to stay ahead of that. I do know that Flagler Humane Society has quite a few affordable options to provide that prevention.
0: For sure. And we, when we do... On the adoptable animal side, when we get a dog in that comes to us, whether as a stray or an owner surrender, we test them for heartworm. And if they do test positive for heartworm, we find a way to get them treated before they're adopted, even though it's, like I said, it's kind of expensive. But if we don't treat them, people aren't going to adopt them, you know. So they get clean bill of health as they're getting adopted from the shelter. So we do what we can.
1: Tremendous service, again, that you guys are offering to the community here.
0: Thank you. Well, we're going to take another quick break, and we will be right back.
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0: Welcome back to Speaking of Animals. So we're back with Damsel and Meredith, and Damsel's just being real quiet again. She's not a very talkative guest here. But she is, like I said, she's up for adoption at the shelter. You know, we're open 7 days a week. We're open till 7 now on Wednesday, Thursday, Friday. We're open till 5 all the other days. So come see Damsel. She's a super sweet girl and nice, quiet. Seems to just kind of like everybody, you know. She's kind of easygoing. If you want somebody just to sit at your desk while you're working on the computer, just somebody to sit next to you, I think Damsel's your girl. So I also wanted to mention a couple things that are coming up. We have Kids Summer Camp. It's $250, and we have guests of all kinds coming. We have all kinds of wildlife coming to visit, and the sheriff's canine officer. We've got baby chicks coming. We got, you know, a little bit of everything. Every year we try to switch it up just a little bit. But the young kids, it's June 29th, the whole week of June 29th, and then the older kids is the week of July 13th. So come on to our website and look it up and sign up, because it's going to be fun and it's going to fill up fast. So Meredith, you should come up and play during summer camp.
1: I was looking for a few long-term projects with you guys.
0: Yeah, really.
1: I do love the team.
0: Yeah. The kids do crafts and everything. It's so much fun. Yeah, I want to hang out with the kids during summer camp. So one thing we did do just the other night, we had Cinco de Meow at the shelter. So we had some discounted adoption fees, and lots of like-minded cat people came together and hung out with the cats for the night and drank meow-garitas.
1: Ooh, fancy.
0: It was fun. We had some virgin meow-garitas, too, for the kids, but not so much for the adults. They drank the real meow-garitas, but it was fun. A few cats got adopted, and then a lot of cats got looked at, so I'm still hoping, you know, maybe people will come back and it takes them, you know, sometimes it takes people a little while to fall in love, right? You know?
1: Absolutely. And 'tis the season to adopt cats, right?
0: Yes.
1: We are noticing during this time of year, of course, here in Florida, we do start to receive kittens. So if there are any members of the community that want to support working with kittens, we encourage you to visit Flagler Humane Society to see how you may be able to help out.
0: Yes, for sure. So we get in babies with no mama, or sometimes we'll have mamas with babies, and everybody's just a little too young to go up for adoption, so we need a place for mama to kind of bunk for, you know, 2-3 weeks. And she, with those, like, I like those because mama does all the work.
1: Gosh, I know. You know? It's so easy.
0: You just need a room, you know, just need a little Airbnb for, you know, a couple of weeks for mama and the babies, and then they can come back, go up for adoption quick, and not have spent that time in a cage, you know, kind of. So yes, thank you for asking folks to join us being foster parents. And thank you so much for coming up and doing the shelter consult with us. I think you've been great to have. It's nice to steal ideas, but you've been very warm and nice to the staff, and
1: oh gosh,
0: our staff appreciates it.
1: Having such a fabulous week with the team at Flagler Humane Society, and of course through this work, we always hope to bring something to the table with the teams that we're working with. But I feel just as often I'm able to learn things as well. And there have been many things that I've learned from the team at Flagler Humane Society this week, which has been fabulous.
0: You probably learned some crazy stuff from us, right? We But yeah, like I think, like you said, it's a family. So yes. Our family, you know, sometimes families are a little weird, and that's us. But but as long as the animals are happy, that's the important part. And you know, like you say, in humane work, everybody wants to help each other. Mm-hmm. You know, it's not like some types of business where it's a competition. I think in humane work, you know, you want me to steal ideas from you. I want somebody to steal ideas from me. You know, we just want the best for all the animals, even if we've never laid eyes on them.
1: And as you mentioned, it's, you know, a family here in animal welfare. We're all working toward the same mission and trying to serve animals in our community. So, again, it's just been such a pleasure connecting with such mission-driven folks here at Flagler Humane this week.
0: Well, thank you so much, Meredith. Thank you for being on the show. Thank you, Damsel. She's taking a bath during the show. Sorry about that. thank you, WNZF, for having us on the show. And we appreciate it. And we will see everybody next week.
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14: Hey everyone, you are listening to Business Minds Coffee Chat, and I am your host, Jay Shear, and I am super excited today. I have got a fantastic guest right here in the studio with me. My guest today was raised in Ocala and has made Flagler County home since 2009. He's a graduate of Embry-Riddle Aeronautical University, and he served 20 years in the U.S. Marine Corps, retiring as a gunnery sergeant. During his service, he worked as an aircraft firefighter and served in both Operation Desert Shield and Operation Desert Storm. He went on to serve as manager of the Marion County Airport for 4 years before assuming his current role in 2009. He was a two-time past president of the Rotary Club of Flagler Beach and was named Rotarian of the Year in 2018. He also served as chair of the Florida Airports Council. And in 2020, he was recognized as Flagler County's Veteran of the Year. And when he's not at the airport, you might find him restoring cars and hunting for cool antiques. Would you please welcome the director of the Flagler Executive Airport? It is Roy Seeger. Roy, it is great to see you. Thank you so much for being here today.
15: Yeah, good morning, Jay. Thank you for having me. That was quite the introduction. Thank you.
14: Well, I hope we did okay on that.
15: You did. You nailed it.
14: Okay, fantastic. You nailed it. And I know there's a lot more depth there, but one of the things I wanted to really explore with you today is more of your personal story. Of course, we'll talk a bit about the airport as well, but so much of what I see about you and what I read in the news is obviously always tied to what you do. So I thought it'd be interesting to maybe pull the curtain back a bit and find out more about you as a human being. And let's kind of go back a bit in time. So share with us, you mentioned to me that you were raised in Ocala. Mm-hmm. What was life like for you as a young person growing up? Tell me a little bit about your family upbringing and what you were like a kid.
15: Yeah, I had a great childhood. You know, parents and they, you know, parents that stayed together. They're not divorced. They're still married today. So that's kind of an oddity, right? So, so I had great, and I had three other siblings, a brother and two sisters.
14: Okay,
15: and it was a great upbringing. I grew up there in Ocala. Went to a private school. Went to a St. John's Lutheran school.
14: Okay,
15: and it was just a great place to grow up. I mean, we had the woods behind our house. We were always out in the woods and riding our bicycles or going out, you know, with our neighbor hunting, or we were always doing something, always outdoors, always outdoors person, hands-on person out there just doing fun stuff.
14: Very good.
15: And then always into like, and I kind of grew up with the, like my dad grew up in the city in Philadelphia because that's where I was actually born and moved to Florida. Mm. So, you know, he grew up in the city, so he didn't get all those cool things. So he kind of lived vicariously through me, like buying me the go-kart, then the mini bike, then the motorcycles, and then it's kind of gradually moving all into the bigger motorcycles. So
16: very nice.
15: It was a great childhood.
16: So tell me about the siblings. So you mentioned brother, two sisters. Was there any sibling rivalry? Were you the leader of the siblings? Give me a sense of what that
15: was. Yeah, I was the oldest. So I was the oldest. And of course, so I kind of ruled the roost with that. You know, we were all 2 years apart. Mm-hmm. It was me and then two sisters and my little brother. So,
16: okay.
15: Yeah, and to this day, me and my brother are the closest, and he actually lives over in DeLand, so he's pretty close. So.
16: Okay, very good. And the sisters, are they in Florida?
15: Yeah, they're in Florida, okay. Yeah. One's still in Ocala, and the other one's down in Port Charlotte.
16: Okay, all right, very cool. And what was, share with us what one of the most interesting things that you did when you were a kid, something that either surprised you, something that you did, or surprised your family. Something interesting that you did.
15: Huh.
16: Could have been out of character or just something that you...
15: Well, I remember one time I was younger. I think I was like 12 or 13 years old, and I entered a race. It was the March of Dimes race. It was a March of Dimes, 20, it was a 20-mile March of Dimes thing, and, you know, going around. So I was walking. And I seen all these people running, and I go, "What are they running for?" I said, "Oh, if you run, you can win a prize." I said, "Really? For your age group?" I hadn't really been a runner, so I just took off running, and I ended up winning. I ended up winning my age group. Okay. Yeah, it was like below 15 or something like that. But I ended up winning that. So my parents were like, "How did you do that? You know, you just went out there to walk with your friends, and you just took off running."
16: That's too.
15: I didn't walk for 3 days until later because I was so my legs were so tight from that not trained for anything like that. But that was a surprising.
16: Okay, all right.
15: But I've always been not really surprised, but I've always been a hard worker. You know, ever since I've been able to push a lawnmower, I was out there mowing neighbors' grasses for a quarter acre with a push mower for $5 back in the day.
16: There you go. Okay, yeah, smart guy. I did the same thing. I actually had a buddy of mine that lived in my neighborhood, and we were both independently cutting yards in the neighborhood. And one day he comes up to me and he said, "Hey, why don't we join forces, start a little business, and let's see if we can actually be able to cut more yards and earn more money together." So he always had that entrepreneurial spirit from the time that we were kids. And we did that.
15: Yeah, it worked.
16: And it worked. Yeah. It definitely worked. So let's go to high school a bit here. And when you were in high school, did you have a sense of what you wanted to do in life? Had you had any career aspirations as you were navigating those high school years?
15: I did, and it's really funny you asked that question. So two things. I actually left. I went to a private school. I said all my life, and then my 10th grade year, I said, I wanted to play football. So at the private school we were at, didn't have a really good football program. So I decided to go to a public school where they had, obviously a much bigger football program. And I'm not that great. We found out very quickly I'm not that great of a football player, but I had a good time playing it. So we had a good time. But during my high school years, I really wanted to be an architect. And I took all the drafting classes, and I was having a great time with all that. And matter of fact, I even had my drafting teacher had actually got an internship for me for when I graduated to go to a drafting firm, because I was one of the really good ones in his class, and had me an internship to go to an architectural firm to be an intern there before I went to college to be an architect.
16: Wow, that's really interesting. So believe it or not, I wanted to do exactly the same thing, went to architecture. Actually, there was a vocational school that I was able to go to during high school. I even remember my teacher. His name was Mr. Marion.
15: Mine was Mr. Young.
16: Mr. Young. I had Mr. Marion. He was an English gentleman. And Mr. Marion didn't mess around. And if you weren't paying attention, he had a brick that he would keep at the front of the room. And he would always warn you that if you don't pay attention, I'm going to throw this brick at you. But wow. I learned a lot. And of course, we didn't have computer aided drafting.
15: Right. CAD wasn't there yet.
16: It was all on the drafting board.
15: Board and drafting the light tables.
16: Parallel arm and the whole game.
15: Oh, yeah.
16: That's really cool. That's interesting. So, okay, so you finish high school, and how you obviously went into the military. Had you come from a military family? Were there any other members of your family who served? And where did that impetus come from to serve?
15: Well, it's funny. At the first, like I said, my plan was to go to college. And then I'm like, when I was getting closer, and I got to my senior year, I says, I really don't want to go to school for four more years. And I said, so I decided to join the Marine Corps. Well, that's not really true.
16: Okay.
15: Me and my buddy, we were going to go see the recruiters. I was going to see the Air Force recruiter. My buddy was going to go see the Marine Corps recruiter. So we went down together. I went to the Air Force recruiter. He went to the Marine Corps. Air Force recruiter's not there. So I'm standing out in the hallway waiting for my buddy. And one of the recruiting guys sees me standing out in the hallway. He says, hey, can I help you? I said, nope. I'm good to go. I'm just waiting for my buddy. And then Kevin hears my voice and says, oh, that's my buddy Roy. He wants to go into the Air Force. And then so I said, oh, why do you want to go in the Air Force? And I said, well, this is what I want to do. You know, and, you know, just I want to be an air traffic controller. So he said, well, we have air traffic control. I go, no, you don't. I said, all Marine Corps guys do is run around jungle shooting people. You know, I had no idea the Marine Corps had such technical jobs at that time. So he sat me down, showed me I'd already taken all the ASVAB tests. He says, if you want to be an air traffic controller, we'll make you an air traffic controller. And you can go to boot camp with your buddy, and we'll go to a different training, but you'll be stationed together for your first 4 years. Hmm. I was like, really? I was like, sign me up. So that was a big surprise to my parents when I come home and tell them I need them to sign so I can go in the Marine Corps. That was a big surprise to them.
16: So you had not had a conversation with them that this was your plan.
15: Right. It was my plan. I had switched plans. It was just happened like spur of the moment after school. Let's go check it out.
16: Okay.
15: And, you know, you asked me about my family. Oh, yeah, I had my dad served in Vietnam. I had a great uncles that served on Iwo Jima. I had actually another great uncle that was killed by a kamikaze on the USS Birmingham during World War II. So, yeah, I have a big history of military. But that wasn't really my impetus to go in, but I just decided, let's just do something fun or do something different.
16: And so once you got in and you're with your buddy, right, mm-hmm. who you signed up with, what surprised you most about the early experiences and time you had, whether it be going through boot camp or just actually being in the service? Did you have specific expectations? Did it meet your expectations? Was it much different than what you thought it was going to be originally?
15: I knew it was going to be hard, right? We knew that, you know, Marine Corps boot camp's going to be hard, but what surprised me is that I excelled there. Even like my buddy, he was a better runner. He was, you know, a little stronger, but when I got to boot camp, I like kind of popped out of my shell. Huh. Like I got bigger, I got stronger. I became a leader. I became a squad leader. And so I excelled much better than he did in boot camp. So that was a little surprising to me.
16: That's interesting. So tell me about the first leadership lessons that you were learning at that stage in life as you're serving and you're moving up the ranks mm-hmm. here a bit. What were you learning about leadership? Not only leading others, but also self-leadership.
15: Mm-hmm. Well, that's the big thing. And as you go through life, and even like in Marine Corps and any jobs, you'll watch people. You watch your leaders, right? You watch your bosses. You see, you have good bosses, you have bad bosses, right? Good leaders, bad leaders. So as I was growing up, I was saying, you know, when I get to the next level, I want to be more like this guy. I want to be more like that. Like I want to be more like Staff Sergeant Cartwright. I want to be more like this guy. You know, and as you pick up those traits from the people that you want to emulate in your career, and that's what I did.
16: So tell me then what some of the most important attributes and characteristics of great leaders are that you not only saw, mm-hmm. but that you also wanted to emulate.
15: Well, the biggest thing, and I still carry this today, lead from the front. Whatever you're going to do or whatever you're going to ask somebody to do, you're willing to do it yourself. Don't be afraid. I'm not going to ask somebody to do something that I haven't done or I won't do. I still hold that true today here at the Flagler Executive Airport with my staff.
16: Okay.
15: So, and I'm not a guy that sits in the office and say, do this, right? I'm a guy that gets out there, and I'll be right alongside them if I need to be.
16: And whenever you saw, or if you saw, a leader make a decision that you had a tough time getting behind, or maybe they didn't do something that maybe they should have done, if you ever saw that, how did you address that internally?
15: Well, just, you know, well, in the Marine Corps, you have to follow orders, right? Mm-hmm. So it's not an option of not to listen. So you just kind of went along with it, to be honest with you, and just put it in the back of your brain. Well, I wouldn't have done it this way. I really don't have a great example of what that would be right now.
16: Yeah.
15: It could have been a way of, like when I was an aircraft firefighter, way somebody handled a certain aircraft emergency. No, that was something I could have said. I would have went back in and talked to him afterwards and said, hey, you know, did you think about this? Or, you know, I thought this was not, you know, right, you know, but if it was going to kill somebody, of course, we wouldn't have done it. But if it's something we said, I think we could have done this better, and just have a conversation about it.
16: That's good, though, that you mentioned that you kind of took that information, right, and held on to it, because then you could use that as a lesson learned.
15: Lesson learned.
16: So when you're in that situation, right, maybe you would look at something a little differently.
15: Right.
16: Right. So, Roy, we are going to hit pause on our conversation.
15: Okay.
16: We're going to take a brief break to thank our amazing sponsors. My friends, you are
15: Sounds
16: listening
15: good.
16: To Business Minds Coffee Chat. We'll be right back. Don't you go anywhere.
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16: All right, we're back. And again, you're listening to Business Minds Coffee Chat, and I am in the studio today with my very special guest, Roy Seeger. We're having a great conversation already. We're going to keep that conversation going right now. So, Roy, I was thinking, you know, as I was doing my due diligence and my research on you, all the things that you've been involved in and the work that you're doing today, what is something about your job that you think people misunderstand?
15: Huh, that's a great question. Oh, here's a great one. And here it is quite simply, is that people think, because I'm the airport director, that I control all the airplanes that come and go into our airport.
16: Oh, you don't do that?
15: I don't do that.
16: Oh.
15: Not even a little bit. You know, it's just like, you know, we have, of course, you know, we have some people that live around the airport that aren't happy with the noise that some of these airplanes make, and they, you know, and they think that we can implement different rules and regulations to stop them. And it's quite, that's, we can't, you know, that is all done by the FAA. Even though we do have voluntary noise abatement procedures, they're not enforceable. The key word in that was voluntary, right? So they're not enforceable. The only people that can enforce any aviation rules and regulations is the FAA. And people just can't wrap their head around that.
16: So let's explore that a little more deeply. So when the community is, you know, whatever it happens to be, maybe they're upset about noise, maybe they're upset about, the number of planes circling their homes or mm-hmm. their neighborhoods, things like that in the middle of the night. How do you address those concerns? I mean, it's one thing to say, obviously, that, hey, look, I don't make those decisions, right?
15: Mm-hmm.
16: But how do you engage the community and listen to what they're saying mm-hmm. and try to, you know, at least appease them, mm-hmm. right? So kind of walk me through what that situation is like.
15: Typically, it can be the first time we get, it could be a phone call, it could be an email, and it's really about their attitude too, right? If you're going to have a good attitude and want to have a good discussion, then we can have a discussion and we can talk about it. But if you're just going to cuss at me and just yell at me, that's not going to be a very long conversation, right? So, but if we can have a civil conversation, we'll talk. And then and I'll explain all the nuances of why the airplanes are doing what they're doing and, you know, the rules and regulations and what we can and what we can't do. And I try to explain all that. And some of these people, and I say the majority of the people will listen. Mm-hmm. And I invite them too. I invite them to come to the airport and I will show them firsthand of what they're, you know, and give them a more of a hands-on feeling of what's going on at the airport.
16: Yeah. Make it a bit more experiential.
15: Right. And they walk away and they'll be, you know, much happier. Yeah. You know, they still not made like the situation they're in, but they understand it.
16: Yeah. I think that right there is really the key. If you can explain it in a way that it makes sense to them. And I mean, I'm sure you've been in situations before where if you're emotional about something and you're emotionally tied to it and it's affecting you personally,
15: right,
16: that sometimes we don't see things as clearly as we would like to.
15: Right.
16: And when we can approach a situation from a sense of calm, mm-hmm. understand it, have a conversation with someone who's in the know, who's an expert, and they can show me what's going on. Mm-hmm. I have a much better idea. And then I, like to your point, I may not like it,
15: right,
16: but at least I can understand it and appreciate it.
15: Right.
16: So what's the most difficult thing about the work that you do?
15: Nothing, really. I
16: can't be a cakewalk.
15: Yeah, no, it's not to say it's a cakewalk, but you know, when you go through life and you find a niche of what you're good at, I found my niche. I love being an airport director. I love running the airport. I love going out and getting, you know, designing these projects and going out and getting the money from our funding partners, from FAA and FDOT. You know, I guess the biggest challenge I have, it would be dealing sometimes with the public that's not happy about the airport. You know, that would be that would be my biggest challenge. Everything else, pretty easy. Okay. I mean, pretty fun.
16: Yeah.
15: Yeah.
16: So let's hold up a mirror to you for a moment. So if you were assessing your own leadership skills and you were looking at areas that you're really strong and areas that you can improve upon, what would you say as you look at yourself? What would be maybe one area that you think that you're continuing to work on? There's a growth opportunity there. What would that be for Roy Seeger?
15: So I have a hard time delegating authority sometimes. Like, okay. I'm a person that – I'm like, remember I talked about a hands-on person. Sometimes it's easier for me just to do it than to have to tell somebody how to do it and wait for them to get it done. Sometimes I'm just forget it. I'm just going to get it done myself, and I think that's one of my biggest drawback is that delegating authority. I could do it faster myself.
16: Yeah, that's
15: and that's not good, right? Because that doesn't help your that has its pros and cons as well. It doesn't help your staff grow either.
16: Exactly.
15: So
16: yeah, I do know that's a common one though. Mm-hmm. I mean, that's an area when I'm coaching executives and business owners, that's probably the biggest thing that holds business owners back from being able to grow and scale their businesses is the fact that they want to do it all.
15: Right.
16: Because they've got the experience. They know they can, but just because you can doesn't mean you should, right?
15: Right. Yeah. And we have the experience. We have all the contacts.
16: That's right.
15: As well. You know, I can make a phone call and I can make it happen. But if it's like, no, I need to, all right. Get one of my staff members to handle this and let me just sit back and let them take care of it.
16: Yeah. Well, I appreciate you sharing that. Now, let's take the other side of the coin. Your greatest strength as a leader, if you had to identify the number one, what would it be for you?
15: No is not my vocabulary.
16: Mm.
15: As long as I'm not going to go to jail or do something illegal, I like to make things happen. I'm a can-do person. I'm going to make stuff happen. And just an example of what we've happened here at our airport. I mean, it's 17 years ago. It didn't look nothing the way it looks like today. That's for sure.
16: That is true.
15: So I guess that's my biggest attribute. I don't take no for an answer. No's not my vocabulary. Just nose down, keep going forward, and make it happen.
16: I love that. And you'll figure out a way.
15: You'll figure out a way.
16: Yeah. Everything is figure outable.
15: Yeah, exactly. Yep.
16: So what is the most difficult experience that you've had in your role, and share with me what you've learned about yourself as you were going through that situation, whatever it is?
15: Well, believe it or not, I would say really I wasn't a big public speaker when I came into this job. And then you have to be a public speaker, right? You get up there in front of the Board of County Commissioners, you get called up to explain this, explain that, why you're doing this, why you're doing that, and explain different things. And I remember when I first started, it was a little nerve-wracking, but I got over it pretty quickly, and I really don't have a problem with public speaking anymore.
16: That's good. Right. That's good. So lots of practice.
15: Lots of practice, okay. Right?
16: All right. Right. Very good. So if you had an opportunity to host a dinner and you could invite 3 to 4 people to that dinner, and those people, it could be anyone, mm-hmm. and these people could be either living or no longer with us,
15: mm-hmm.
16: who would you want to invite to that dinner, 3 to 4 people, and what would be one big topic that you would like to have the group talk about at that dinner?
15: Well, I'm a big history buff too. That we talked about collecting antiques and stuff that I like to do.
16: Yes.
15: So I go back to, you know, I'll go back to my, you know, history, you know, and why, you know, I would like, would it be maybe Amelia Earhart would maybe one there, or Charles Lindbergh. That would, you know, just get into their minds about, I was trying to think also some great, military leaders, maybe like, you know, even thinking about like Eisenhower when he was, you know, dealing with what he was dealing with during World War II. Those would be just to get their insight of what it was to be, you know, making those decisions of what to do.
16: Yeah.
15: But then also go back with the aviation, just, you know, the grassroots of aviation, what it was like to be part of that era,
16: yeah.
15: you know, coming into, you know, being as famous as what they did in the world of aviation.
16: That would be a really interesting dinner, mm-hmm. for sure, and a really interesting conversation. I appreciate you sharing that. So as we are wrapping up our conversation today, two things. First, I would love it if you would give all of our listeners, everyone that can hear our voices right now, give us a challenge. What is one thing that you would challenge us to do starting immediately?
15: That's a great question. Well, wish you would give me a leader up that one, Jay, but I was like, try to do one kind thing a day. And maybe if you can't do one kind thing a day, at least do one kind thing a week. And, you know, I always say it's much easier to be nice than it is to be mean, and just have a great attitude and just be kind.
16: That's a really good one. I appreciate that. And it can be the smallest thing. It could be holding a door for someone, saying good morning,
15: mm-hmm.
16: right? Things like that.
15: And I always hold doors, always speak nicely to the checkout clerk at Publix.
16: Absolutely. You know. Absolutely. I really appreciate that. So, last question to you. When you think about all the people who you've interacted with throughout your life up to this point, if you had to pinpoint one person who's had the deepest impression on you and how you show up in life, who would that person be?
15: You know, it's funny you say that. There was a guy that I worked with. He was a we were fellow staff sergeants together. And he would be blown away if he heard this show and tell me that I said this about him. Okay. But he was the one Marine that actually helped, I would say, brought me out of my shell of like to show you can do anything if you put your mind to it, you can make it happen. And he was that guy. And he was a pretty impressive guy too. He was the a sergeant of Marines in the Marine Corps, where he was up at 8th and I, where he led the silent drill team. I mean, wow. Yeah, he was a pretty impressive guy. And when I look at him, I could say whatever he put his mind to, he made happen. And I watched him do that, and I learned, I was like, oh, you can do whatever you want. You just put your mind to it. And I watched him do that.
16: In his name?
15: Staff Sergeant Charlie A.
16: Charlie A.
15: Yep.
16: Very good.
15: Staff Sergeant Charlie A.
16: Thank you for sharing that. And Roy, thank you for joining us today on Business Minds Coffee Chat.
15: Oh, my pleasure.
16: I really appreciate the conversation and getting to know you on a different level than just in the work that you do. I really do appreciate it.
15: Thank you.
16: And I'm grateful for you.
15: Well, I appreciate you having me. It was a lot of fun.
16: Yeah, my pleasure. And for all of you, I want to thank you so very much for joining us today on Business Minds Coffee Chat. We will be back next Saturday morning at 8:30. And until then, my friends, keep learning, keep growing, and keep doing the work to reach your potential. Take care, everybody.
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21: From ABC News, I'm Chuck Sievertson. The jetliner slamming on the brakes on takeoff in Denver last night and an investigation.
22: Kyle Fletcher, 4345. We're stopping on the runway. We just hit somebody. We have an engine fire.
23: Seconds after aborting its takeoff roll and slamming on the brakes, the crew of Frontier Flight 4345 called the control tower.
22: There was an individual walking across the runway.
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24: We've got smoke in the aircraft. We're going to evacuate on the runway.
23: Emergency slides were deployed, and passenger Andrew Garcia captured video of the scene.
25: Everybody get away from the aircraft.
23: Investigators will try to determine how the person, who was killed instantly, ended up on the runway. Jim Ryan, ABC News.
21: The CDC alerting doctors and health departments around the U.S. to be aware of the potential for imported hantavirus cases from the outbreak on the cruise ship in the Atlantic. They consider it unlikely. The ship with 140 on board, including some Americans, is headed for Spain's Canary Islands, where ABC's Maggie Rulli is.
26: Now, the ship won't even be allowed to dock here. Instead, we expect it to anchor somewhere in the water. They'll ferry small groups of passengers here to the port dressed in hazmat suits before boarding military-guarded buses and being taken to the airport.
21: The Americans will be flown to a quarantine unit in Omaha. So far, the Iran war ceasefire is holding. The Gulf island nation Bahrain says it has arrested 41 people it alleges are part of a group affiliated with Iran's Revolutionary Guard. There were the usual big crowds, but what was missing today at the annual Victory Day parade in Moscow commemorating the defeat of Nazi Germany in World War II? There were no tanks, missiles, and other heavy weapons. Russian officials cited additional security because of the threat of Ukrainian attacks. In his speech, Russian President Putin declared, "Victory has always been and will be ours." For the first time, the parade featured troops from North Korea, which sent its soldiers to fight alongside Russians in Ukraine. 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
21: Guns could be sent through the Postal Service under a new Trump administration proposal that cites the Second Amendment. It was prohibited by Congress a century ago unless senders were licensed dealers as an anti-crime effort. Frank Albergo, head of the National Postal Police Union.
0: There's no reason to think that these parcels will be stolen. I mean, mail theft right now is out of control, and something needs to be done.
21: Some Democratic attorneys general oppose the plan. Thousands of students worldwide have now regained access to the online learning system Canvas after a cyber attack demanding ransom suddenly shut them out on Thursday.
1: One of my finals yesterday was also based online on Canvas. So our professors were all scrambling. They're trying to switch to paper exams, get them, you know, to us in time, because the finals blocks are very highly structured, so it's really hard to reschedule something like that.
21: St. Anselm College junior Beau Mance. Other schools targeted included Harvard, Columbia, and the U of New Hampshire. Despite the dire humanitarian crisis across the Gaza Strip, a handful of Palestinian surfers are finding joy and relief riding the waves of the territory's Mediterranean coastal waters. So few because there's a shortage of surfboards and the materials needed to fix damaged ones. It's also risky because of Israeli patrols. It's Saturday, May 9th. On this day in 1914, President Woodrow Wilson, acting on a joint congressional resolution, signed a proclamation designating the second Sunday in May as Mother's Day. Chuck Sievertson, ABC News.
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5: Good morning, Flagler County. This is Danielle Anderson, your host of Lifeline, the radio show connecting you to positivity in our community. And we have some of the community helpers in the studio with us this morning. Good morning, everybody.
6: Good morning.
7: Good morning.
5: All right. So for folks who don't know, one of my other jobs that I do is I work with Flagler Volunteer Services right here in Flagler County to assist survivors of Hurricane Helene and Hurricane Milton. And this is through a Red Cross contract, which I've been very proud to be able to do as the long-term recovery lead. In this endeavor, I have actually had the opportunity to meet some really amazing people. Some of them are folks that we've helped, and some of them are also the people that are doing similar work and really making a huge impact. So today in the studio, we have Holly Mason. She is with Endeavors.
8: Hi, everyone.
5: We have Danielle Hayes. She is also with Endeavors.
9: Hi, good morning.
5: And we have Jill Dempsey, who is one of the folks who has been helped right here in our community, who wanted to share her story. So we can let everybody know that this work is ongoing. If you have been impacted by Hurricane Helene or Milton and you still have unmet needs or damage and you think that there could be an opportunity for some assistance, we'd love for you to get in contact so that we can find out if you do qualify. So let's get started with Holly. So tell everybody kind of who you are and what you do.
8: Okay, so I'm the program manager for our office in St. Augustine. We are a group of disaster case managers, and we cover 7 counties. That's St. John's, Duval, Marion, Flagler, Sumner, Putnam, and Clay County.
5: Clay counties. So tell people a little bit about your background. Is that okay to talk about that? Because I was really, when you guys came on board, I was really excited, and I'm always like, what do you do? Tell us about yourself. And just like everything you were telling me, your credentials, I was just like, wow. Okay, she's going to like rock it out. This is amazing.
8: Sure. So I recently retired from the Air Force as a flight medic, and that is kind of, I think, what led me to Endeavors and this position, because I had become used to having a job that helped people. And so it's made this transition for me very easy to be doing this community work.
5: So how long were you actually in the Air Force?
8: 20 years and 90 days.
5: And I did tell her I didn't think she was old enough to be a career Air Force person, which is really cool. Yes. So what made you decide to take that career path?
8: To join the Air Force?
5: Yeah.
8: Oh, just making terrible decisions as a teenager.
5: Oh, nice.
8: Yes.
5: And the Air Force got it all straightened out.
8: Yep. I think I was considering the Marine Corps, and my dad said to me, "You've never listened to anything that I tell you in your life, but you need to join the Air Force," because he was in the 82nd Airborne. And he was like, "If you want to have any quality in life, join the Air Force." And so it did work out.
5: That's awesome. And it's kind of funny. My daughter, she's all of like 96 pounds. And she's like, tells me she's getting ready to graduate college. She's like, "I'm going to go into the Marines." And I was like, "I don't think so. I think you should choose something else." And she was like, "No, it was the Army." She was going to join the Army. And I was just like, no, like Air Force, let's try that. Because my dad was in the Air Force. So yeah. I was like, you know, instant connection there. So it's really cool. So what's the transition been like, transitioning from service to this?
8: So I did technically have a period of time where I was retired. I did nothing but sit in my garage, read and work out. And then finding Endeavors was really helpful to me because I was like struggling to find like I want to do something that is worthwhile. And so this has really been like the best transition for me. It took about 6 months to find it, but I'm really happy. And every day I wake up and I don't have that dreadful feeling of like, oh, I'm going to work. Like every day our team is collaborating and we're helping people. So how can I can't complain.
5: And you're so creative in your problem solving skills. I think that's what's really important in Tenacious.
8: Well, you and I as a team has been amazing.
5: It's really fun to work with you because you're like, oh, I got this idea. And I go, oh, let's try this. So, you know. It's always like really cool to work with you guys. All right, so Danielle, tell us a little about yours. About how did you come? Your background.
6: So I am a hospice nurse. So like Holly was saying, you're kind of in that already helping people, and I've been in nursing for quite some time, about 18 years now. So I wanted to do something similar to helping people, still be a hospice nurse, but do something else. And it came across in a search one day, and I was like, that kind of actually sounds just like something I would love and be good at. So I am actually the resource coordinator. So I help everybody find the resources that can help each individual client that we come across.
5: And I know that you've brought some surprising resources to the table. How are you able to make those connections and get them to all say yes?
6: Honestly, a lot of it has been social media. I know that sounds cliche and funny, but if I can't find something, I reach out to my personal social media, and I was surprised the help that people are like, oh my goodness, try this. And I'm like, that's a great idea. And I reach out, and then that one brings me to another one and things like that. So honestly, community help, and they know the communities that I'm serving, and they're very helpful.
5: So are you surprised by that willingness to help others?
6: I really was, because in hospice, of course, you're there for like families and stuff, but I work by myself.
5: Right.
6: I'm not used to such a huge team, and we're not huge. We are a small office, but I'm not used to having that backup. Normally, it's all on me. So we get together and collaborate really well, and I'm like, I don't know what to do. So I reach out to social media, and there are 27 people who did know what to do, and I'm like, what a great idea. So I was extremely surprised that people were willing to help out and go out of their way to help us with individual needs.
5: So is there anything right now that's on your wish list of needs that the communities might hear this and say, gosh, I have one of those, or I can do that service?
8: Pretty heavy lifts in terms of needing roofs and large home repairs. And so those are things that we're constantly looking for the right contractor to do it, the right price point. Those are heavy lifts when you talk about home repairs.
5: So, and when you talk to those contractors and you tell them what you're doing and why you're doing it, do you feel like they're willing to work with you and kind of meet you halfway?
8: Well, so far, most of that correspondence is done between the client who has the need, because we want to make sure that they're empowered in the in this entire process, and that a contractor who's coming there is somebody that they've said yes to.
5: Yeah.
8: So, but we do kind of provide that moral support of like, oh, they're saying this, and we help the client navigate kind of any of those challenges. We have a resource library filled with vetted contractors that we do kind of, you know, share with the clients. But we're always looking for more folks who sit, who want to raise their hand and do the work at, you know, an affordable price.
5: I love that. I mean, that's really important, because, you know, the further you can stretch those dollars, the more people you can help, right?
8: Yes.
5: So we're going to take a quick break, and then we're going to hear from Jill, and she's going to share her story and how she's on the road to recovery. We'll be right back.
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2: So we're back with people making miracles happen here in Flagler County right after Hurricane Helene and Milton. I know, you know, that was 2 years ago, and it seems like such a distant past, but we have people that are still living. And I was surprised, you know, when we sent out the initial community assessment surveys to find out that there were still people had unmet needs from those hurricanes. Have you guys been surprised to kind of see what's come through the door?
3: Oh, our list of clients that have been identified of being impacted is in the hundreds of thousands. Hundreds of thousands. So it is surprising and that it's been this long. And then we meet these clients and they have so many things that are still not patched together for their life. So absolutely.
2: So Jill, tell us a little bit about your story and how it's been able to help, how we've been able to help you here through this really amazing network.
4: Okay. I had suffered the hurricane damage, and because of the fact that my home was paid for and I did not have homeowner's insurance, I thought FEMA and these types of organizations only helped if your roof blew off and your house was barely standing. I did not know that you qualified if you had lesser structural damage or if it was then after a period of time. I thought the benefits cut off after a period of time. So I was not aware that I qualified for the help. And I knew I had essential needs that I needed to get addressed immediately and did not know how to access the resources to do it. It was because of working with Flagler volunteers that I heard that there were programs, in fact, available and that I should apply. And then when I did apply, everyone was fantastic. They said, yes, you do qualify for assistance. These are the organizations in your area that may be able to help you. Flagler Volunteers and COAD told me about Endeavors and Florida Rebuild, and it was because of getting in touch with these people that my needs were able to be addressed.
2: And, you know, it was interesting because you thought, and tell people a little bit about yourself, because your story itself is just truly amazing.
4: I am both blind and physically disabled. I was in a coma for a number of years and then a vegetative state. I was homebound for a total of 25 going on 30 years. I could not leave the house by myself. I had family who took care of me and kept me in my home. It wasn't until my family all died. They were the ones who were in charge of the house. They took care of the repairs and the structure and everything else. When they all passed, I didn't know how to do anything. I didn't know where the mailbox was. I didn't know where the electrical box was. I didn't know where the water shutoff was. It wasn't until I got my first service dog, Kissable Katie, that I learned how to leave the house and function independently as an adult again. And that led me to doing things like the Flagler County COP program, the Citizens Academy, and CERT training, which is how I got involved with Flagler Volunteers. I went from being homebound and not able to care for myself to suddenly I'm able to give back and be of benefit to my community.
2: And we would be remiss not to mention you're also like a fast draw, like, champion, right?
4: Okay. The blind lady is a professional gunfighter. Yes, I shoot for a living. I do cowboy fast draw here in Flagler County in Bunnell. My local club is Cracker Cowboys, and we meet every single weekend, every Saturday and Sunday. There is a fast draw club in Florida. I am the Florida State Ladies First Place Champion and have since won 12 buckles and a number of awards. And I'm able to do that through the help of my club and community and because of my service dog, Sir Enoch.
2: And that's what kind of brings it all back here is, you know, some of the repairs that you needed for your home as a result of being impacted by the storm and the hurricane, you needed to make your home safe to have your seeing eye dog with you, right?
4: That is correct. My service dog.

0: dogs are at my side at all times. They make life possible for me, and it is my job to protect them. And in order to do that, I needed to have a safe home for them to live in, a fenced backyard, a screened area for them, areas that were safe for them to travel, that they weren't likely to get hurt by fallen debris, broken doors, broken fixtures, glass, things of that nature. Things that, as a blind person, I didn't always know there was a problem right away. I didn't know there were leaks or flooding.
1: Right, and you actually had slipped and gotten hurt as a result of some of that damage as well, right?
0: Correct. I had a leak in the house, did not know that there was a flood in my floor. I tripped and fell in the kitchen and couldn't get up off the floor.
1: So when we were able to come in, it was interesting because when they did the assessment, they found things that you, when you did the community assessment survey, didn't even know were wrong.
0: Correct.
1: And so now they're, like, working to make that whole. And how does it make you feel to know, like, seeing all this stuff, like, happen, you know? Usually the government's, like, really slow.
0: Exactly. And, again, it amazed me that these programs were out there. I don't think that the majority of people know that there are programs out there, even things like Seniors Helping Seniors, that if you have a need, if you let someone know about it, we can help you find the resources that you need. And it does it. It's life-altering, life-changing. I was at my wit's end. I knew I needed work done. I had no idea how to go about doing it, didn't know how to find a contractor, didn't know how to tell if they were licensed or registered or who would be reliable to use. As a blind, disabled senior, I often feel we are likely to be victims of scams. Somebody comes, knocks on your door, hi, your tree needs cutting, I'll be happy to do it for you. You pay $500 up front, and, you know, and you're like, yeah, and they walk off with your money and you never see them again.
1: And I think that's one of the great things about having Endeavors and the Red Cross and Volunteer Florida and all those places behind you is knowing that these people are not going to do that to you.
0: Correct.
1: So when we talk about this with our seniors, what kind of comfort do you think it brings to them to know that they have the power of these people behind them?
0: I know for me it made a very, very big difference knowing that someone was there. Holly was there. She had my back. I could call her and say to her, you know, this person has come and said they can do this and this. Have you heard of this company? Do you know them? I know. I have been very, very fortunate and blessed that the people who have come have done an excellent job and really worked with me to get these things fixed.
1: You know, and it was interesting. I do want to give a shout out. One of those contractors was Quantum. They did some work for her. And then we've had the fence guy be an amazing partner. And then we have some other folks that are stepping up now to do like the next phase of work for other people. So if you're a local business or local contractor, we would love to work with you. We do have a group called the COAD. It's the Community Organizations in Disaster. And it really is a group of folks bringing everybody together here in the community to be able to help our folks when this happens. Like, our Home Builders Association has been amazing working with us, you know, with another client to get things moving with her, too. So it's, if you don't think that you can make a difference, you can make a difference.
2: Absolutely.
1: If people think that they don't qualify for this stuff, what do you think they should do, Holly?
2: Well, reach out to you in Flagler, and then you'll refer them to us, and we'll go through the process with them. But as long as your zip code was identified by FEMA as being impacted by Helene or Milton, more than likely we can be of some type of assistance to you. Even if it's something that you think is so insignificant, we can help. Our goal at Endeavors is home repairs, essential housing needs, appliances, furniture, basic necessities. We have a plethora of referral options, even from legal counsel, mental health resources, elderly, shelter information, housing assistance, help with food instability, utility support, you name it. If it was a setback for you because of those disasters, we're here to help you get back to a safe, stable, and secure living environment. And all of our case managers are very much dedicated to doing that.
1: I think that's awesome. And so somebody sends in, we send a referral over to you, or we send a case that's been, we've identified to you. How long should they expect to kind of wait before they hear something? Because, you know, some folks get really excited and they're like, I sent it yesterday and nobody's called me today. And you're like, we haven't even had a chance to process it just yet. You know, kind of like set us some expectations.
2: Reasonable would be 1 week, I would say. And then you just have to keep in mind there's only 7 of us case managers and thousands of clients. So they're constantly grinding to make it as quick as possible. 1 week, though.
1: Yeah.
2: And you can certainly keep poking the bear, which is like, call Danielle and she'll call me and we'll get an answer for you.
1: And I think that's what's the most awesome thing is, like, no matter what it is, like seriously, we have people calling at all hours of the day and they're like, hey, this, I'm looking to find out about this, you know, and I'm like, as soon as I call you guys, you're like totally accessible and you're like, oh, I don't know, but let me find out, you know, and it's that turnaround. And people have kind of given up on like government agencies. And I think that's been the most refreshing part about doing this is like, okay, I will admit when I first started this contract, I thought all my first cases were going to be closed by Christmas. I was like, we got this, no problem, right? And everybody's like, it doesn't quite work that way. It's a little slower, have some patience. I'm like, no, by Christmas, we'll be done. You know, so, and we're still working some of those cases because it does take a little bit of time to get things through the process.
2: Certain applications for certain things are 13 to 20 pages long. They have to route through several government organizations, so it can probably feel at times that, like, nothing's happening, but it's just, it is a slow process, but a steady one that will result in some type of positive impact.
1: And that's, it's part, we're all part of the, it's called the Long-Term Recovery Group, and when I started, Susie said, just remember, it's called Long-Term Recovery Group for a reason. So just please know if you're listening out there and you're one of our folks we're already working with, you, we think about you like every day.
2: Yes.
1: And if you're still out there and you haven't had a chance to get some assistance, please at least take the community assessment survey. It's at flaglervolunteer.org. You can take that survey right there and then it routes to us and then we'll be able to get it processed and find out if there's anything that can help you, any kind of services. Like, you know, we work with the Red Cross, Volunteer Florida, Salvation Army, the Presbyterian churches.
2: Yes.
1: Like so many partners are part of this effort. And we just want you to know that if you're out there, you're not forgotten and we want to help you.
2: And if you get a phone call from a case manager at Endeavors, just know it's a legitimate resource. That's something that we have to deal with too, is because of so many scams and fraudulent services. Sometimes people are apprehensive when they get the phone call from a disaster case manager, but Endeavors is here in your community and we're here for the right reason. So if you get a phone call from us, just know it's for the right reason.
1: And if you guys have any questions, Flagler Volunteer Services and a lot of our community partners will be hosting the Disaster Preparedness Breakfast 2026. It's going to be on May 15th. At the Palm Coast Community Center. It's totally free from 8 until 1 p.m. And you can, the first 100 folks that are registered get a free disaster kit. And you can also meet Holly and Danielle because we've roped them into being there.
0: Yay!
1: And so many of our other partners that are part of this and helping make our community safe, not just from past disasters, but making sure that you're ready for this hurricane season and what's coming up. So please check us out at flaglervolunteer.org. And can they learn more about Endeavors anywhere?
2: You can certainly just go to endeavors.org, and maybe you and I can work on putting something on one of your local resources so that it's more accessible, too.
1: Awesome. That'd be great. And Jill, any last words for people out there?
0: This really is a great program. It has made a big difference in my life, and they our community. We have a good community that is willing to help each other and work together to make life better here in Flagler County. And these ladies are doing a fantastic job.
1: That's awesome.
2: Might also make a lifelong friend in the process.
0: That's right.
1: Awesome. So we do want to thank our sponsors for the show, which would be WNZF News Radio, Flagler News Weekly, The Vigilante Philanthropists, Massage by Natalie and Company. 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Bye.
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8: 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And the rest of the day, we'll see mainly sunny skies, maybe a brief thunderstorm or shower after about 2 o'clock, highs near 86, a shower or thunder shower possible early this evening, otherwise muggy with lows near 74. And expect clouds and sun Sunday, with the best chance of a shower or storm afternoon, highs near 84. This is Precision Weather Meteorologist Anthony J. for WNZF.
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19: Hello, Florida. 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Our listeners all across the world, we want to tell you why Florida is the model state in the greatest country in the world. And today I've got one of my very good friends and a listener and a good neighbor of mine, William Sanchez. William, thank you for joining the show today.
20: Thank you very much for having me, Joe. I really appreciate the opportunity.
19: You came on last year and we were talking about this little festival you were going to dabble around with and do, and you now are in part two. And today you're now in Daytona and it's the International Festival. Tell us a little bit about last year and how it was and what people can expect this year.
20: Last year, we represented close to 18 nations in food and dance and music and art. A lot of lessons were learned. And the biggest lesson that we learned is that there is a definite community buy-in to this type of festival. There is a need for the population or our neighbors, like you just mentioned, all of us to collectively gather and celebrate what it is diversity is. Our last festival included music from Colombia, from Uzbekistan, from Russia, from Iran, Hungary, from a plethora of countries. And these countries all exemplify what the American experience is. We grew the event from one day. We had close to 1,000 people at the Rockefeller Gardens at the Casements in Norman Beach. And if you've ever been there, parking's always at a premium there. And we had, for us to accomplish that number of people on a 100 plus degree day, on a Father's Day weekend, on the No Kings protest day, it meant a lot to me and meant a lot to my committee and the group that put this together, because it meant that we're an alternative to all the issues that are occurring around our country. Fast forward to 2026, when we were endeavoring to do it again, the city of Daytona Beach actually approached us and they're like, well, you know, we would like for you to hold the event at our city. And, you know, I looked at them, I looked at what they offered. And at the end of the day, I mean, it from a business perspective, it made sense because they funded us, but also from a purely a logistical perspective, we're now at a 7-acre island called Manatee Island off of Beach Street, opposite to the Brown and Brown building in downtown. And that's a 7.5-acre venue. It has an amphitheater that sits 800 people. It has space for a stage on the north side, and it allows us to really expand on the programming that we had the first time around. On top of that, we received 2 days of use of the event. You know, we really have grown by leaps and bounds. We expect close to 4,000 people. And this time around, there's a whole litany of new things that were added to the event. I'm very excited about where we are right now and how we've grown. My foundation, Cultural Awareness Fund, we've grown quite a bit as well, and we're endeavoring into curriculum. We now have software called ChefCuchulu.com, and what it does, it teaches children, K-5, mostly the audience that we're looking for, and it helps children learn about culture via cooking. And this application, what it does, it teaches STEM, science, technology, maths, and so on. But on top of that, it teaches arts, because cooking is a culinary art. And it teaches culture, because the one way that most Americans imbibe culture is through their food. Pizza, Chinese food, you name it, Greek souvlaki, gyros, the list goes on. And most people don't realize how cultured the food is in our country. It comes from every corner of the world. So we're endeavoring to really educate about diversity, one stomach at a time, one young tummy at a time, if you may.
19: Now, William, how does the festival, when you talk about the different cultures and the different things, how does the festival flow? Like, describe the day.
20: The way we're separating, it's really quite simple. And two stages, one is larger than the other one. What we're doing is we're separating them by type of genre. So I have a couple of people in my committee that are helping us put together a better show than last year. Everything is always an improvement of what we've done. We'll have flamenco, we'll have jazz, we even have a Hindi band that's playing. We're not really endeavoring to separate it by continent. We're just trying to create a programming that flows so that people will be engaged for a longer period of time. And the idea is to get people to dance and experience the music and feel the music, because, you know, that's what culture is. You feel it. And the music is one of the ways of experiencing it.
19: Some of the music and different cultural things you see, it's really entertaining. How do you get the talent, or how do you get the people to come out there and do that?
20: That's a great question. It's always difficult. But this time around, I've had luck. First time around, we had people that were committed. They liked the idea of the festival. Many of them volunteered their time. So I'm very grateful for that. A lot of them have volunteered again their time. But further than that, I've been able to reach out to some of the consulate offices in Orlando and in Miami, and in particular, three of the nations, the Peruvian, the Colombian, and the Spanish consulates. They have sent entertainment to the event. So that's really helped. So we have two flamenco bands. We have something called Orlando Carnival, which is a representation of what carnival is in Barranquilla, which is a region of Colombia. A city of Colombia, rather, very much like the carnivals in Brazil, but it has that Colombian feel to it. On top of that, we're picking bands that are indigenous, or rather ethnic, to the area that we're at. We're going to have also a lady by the name of Janilka Giusti, who is a local of Daytona Beach, and she is a Puerto Rican. She'll be back again this year singing Puerto Rican music and Caribbean fare. She's actually done very well. A little plug for her. She's actually in a reality show, very much like Survivor, the Puerto Rican version. And a lot of that happened after the first event. So I'm not saying that we had something to do with it, but we definitely are helping some of these acts and groups do better and get the exposure that they need. It's complementary. We're helping them. They're helping us. It's the way community is supposed to be. It's a unity by community.
19: Well, you got its exposure, and the more people get exposure, you know, me being a sports and entertainment agent, I always tell our talent, get as much exposure as you can. Good exposure. You know, there's some bad out there too. You don't want, right. You want to be careful of. But, you know, for the most part, when you go out and perform and you're doing these shows, it's called training. You're training yourself. You're working. You're becoming stronger and better, and you're becoming able to interact with a crowd better versus when you first started. So it's always good to have these festivals. Plus, like you said, it's good to bring the different countries together, the different things together. You can learn about them. You can see in today's media time, it seems like the media wants to make people who come from different countries be the enemy and be negative. So it's good to have festivals like this to come together and remember we're all the same. We're all pretty much similar.
20: 100%. And, you know, the theme is American exceptionalism, the spirit of 76. I get, I always say that, and people actually question and like, well, what does that have to do with an international festival and a crowd? And my answer is usually American exceptionalism isn't an accident. It occurred because of the diversity of people who moved to this nation in the 1600s, in the 1400s. Every decade or every 100 years past the colonization of this nation brought different peoples to this nation. It brought different ideals. It brought different religions. It brought different ways of thinking, philosophy from nations like France and England. It brought different forms of governments. It brought ideas of what they like and what they don't like. Even as things as mundane as systems of government, like the Magna Carta, which I just happened to hear about the other day again. And, you know, this is from grade school, but, you know, that's a perfect example of a 1200, you know, something that was written in the 1200s that is pervasive. It really informs most of these nations and informed us as a nation. So for us to say that American exceptionalism, which I believe we're deeply rooted in this nation with, is not something that is an idea that became as a result of the diversity that moved to this nation. I think that's a little disingenuous to see it that way. On top of that, the spirit of 76, our war of independence, I wouldn't have occurred. And I tell you, if we weren't here. And the fact is that we were rebelling against an idea that didn't agree with what our collective ideas at that point became, because everything changes, and this melting pot, this experiment that this nation is, changed over the period of hundreds of years that people lived in it. So the spirit of 76, the war of independence, that's something that is a direct result of immigration and diversity in this nation. So I think that this festival, for me at least, and from a personal level, I want to make sure that we're encompassing and we're displaying the benefits of diversity and displaying the benefits of having these different ideas that come from different nations. Because at the end of the day, that's really what this great nation is. And as a first generation American, it's important for me.
19: I come from Italian descent. My family, and I love going to the Italian festivals. I'm Irish. I have Irish in me as well. And I love going to the Irish festivals and seeing St. Paddy's Day. And then I have Native American, and I have that in me. And I look at the melting pot. And when you say international festival, that's really what America's about. America has more people from anywhere different than any country. But when I went to Cuba a few years ago, I went to Cuba and got to go to see Copacabana. I realized I met a lot of wonderful local people. I met a lot of wonderful people that were very talented at the Copacabana. Unbelievable seeing all the music and the arts. And I realized these are some beautiful people. And the women, the dancing, I just sat there and went, how do they move like that? We are so different, but yet it is so beautiful seeing it. And it was very entertaining. But I was glad that I had gone to an international festival inside the States to prepare me for what I was going to see.
20: You know, Cuba's a dichotomy, I got to tell you. I've been there with my wife and I in the 2015s through the 18s. I must have taken 4 or 5 trips there. I got to tell you, I have a fondness for the Cuban people. It is a dichotomy, though, because as an American, we're accustomed to doing things a certain way. Business is definitely different in Cuba. At the end of the day, I wasn't able to accomplish my task in Cuba. But what I learned of the Cuban people is that it's a ready workforce. They are smart, intelligent, very well-spoken, eloquent in Spanish, as well as well-spoken in English. Definitely, I came back impressed as a business owner that, you know, if a business were to set up shop in Cuba, they'd find very talented people to run the business and not have to worry about it. But going back to the point that you made before that, you know, really, the United States is an amalgamation of cultures, of languages. Our language, you know, English, although it's not our Queen's English, or rather not my Queen's English, but you know, you understand what I'm saying. Yeah. Our American English is an amalgamation of different words from different languages. I mean, something is sauerkraut, which, you know, most people take for granted. That's not an American, that's not an English word for sure. And there's a lot of words like that in the English language. So, you know, I think that, the point of our festival and our foundation, Cultural Awareness Fund, is to, I guess, at the end of the day, is to help people realize through critical thinking that there is more commonality than difference. That there are more, that we have more in common with, the people that we may find distasteful for one reason or perhaps just not the same of us, and potentially bridge that gap for understanding, which is where Cultural Awareness Fund comes into play. And that's our model. That's, you know, that's really our mission statement. We're trying to really reach the hearts and the minds, especially of the K-5, because I think that for us as an American population, we need to better educate our kids.
19: Absolutely.
20: So that when they're older, they can have a well of information from where to inform their opinions. Because at the end of the day, an informed opinion is worth a lot more than just one made from the hip with no reasoning or any facts and backing it.
19: We got more to come. We'll be right back.
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19: And we want to welcome you back. We're in a world where being different is bad. And the last decade, almost not decade, but the last 4 to 8 years, 4 to 6 years, we've been told, oh, you're different and that's not good. Where you accept the difference, where you go, you know what? People are different and it's okay. And you see the difference in them and you realize, I like that. I kind of like the music and the arts and the entertainment. And I love the food. My God, I love the food. There's foods that some of these Latin American countries have that are unbelievable. I went back and said the other day, I went to a Brazilian restaurant, which a lot of guys know I love Fogo de Chão, one of the most amazing Brazilian restaurants. They did a Thanksgiving turkey. And I ate the turkey and I looked at the guy and I said, damn, you've taken the turkey from us now too. You make the steak better than we can grill. And now you've taken the turkey. The turkey was amazing. The dressing was amazing. I enjoyed it. But I thought to myself, there is so much to learn if you keep yourself open. And these festivals are great for that. William, tell us the time, the date. Now, this is next weekend. The festival is going to be, where's the location? What time do people come out? And is there any recommendations you have when they're there?
20: Absolutely. The location is Manatee Island. It's off of Beach Street in Daytona Beach. Point of reference would be the landmark is the Brown and Brown High Rise. The venue, which is a 7.5-acre island, it's opposite to the Brown and Brown building. And there'll be plenty of signs there and crowd would be quite large. And, you know, we're going to have a lot of involvement from City of Daytona Beach Fire Department, as well as the Sheriff, Volusia County will be there as well in some capacity for the kiddies there, but it's going to be on May 16 and 17. Each day it starts at 11:30, it ends at 5:30, and there's several, you know, there's interesting things. We're going to have a water slide there. that should be very neat. We're going to have a petting zoo. We'll have the fire engines there throughout the weekend. We're going to have Sheldon, the mascot from the Daytona Beach Tortugas. He's going to be there on top of everything else that's going on. And there'll be a lot of surprises. We're working on a flash mob that will go from one end of the island to the other end. So that should be very neat. And one of your colleagues, Frank Scott, will be on task there to MC the event as well. Hopefully, we'll be able to see you there as well.
19: I love stuff like this and would love to be a part of it. It would be a lot of fun to I love food. So I love going and eating. So I do plan on attending there and being there.
20: We have 27, actually, you know what? We've been getting a lot of registrations these last couple of days. So I think we're up to like 29 nations represented in food. So actually the number that I gave you is not even representative. I think we've actually breached 30. It is much bigger because last year we only breached 17. That's as high as our number went. But this year we're twice already what it was last year. So it portends to be a larger event.
19: And this is May?
20: May 16th.
19: May 16th.
20: Saturday and Sunday. And you know, and I wanted to add one thing. We have an initiative called the Global Passport, the Global Cultural Passport, very much like the World Showcase at Epcot, which I hope they're not going to sue me for infringement. But the idea was to involve K-5 students at the event. How best to do that then to offer these winning school or classroom a free pizza party as well as a $100 incentive. So that's what we went ahead and did for the classrooms. And what we're expecting of the students is to come out to the event. They will check in. They'll get a passport of sorts. They'll go around the island, circumambulate. They'll get stamps or checks on the globes inside the passport for the different nations. And then when they check out, they'll get noted down that they've completed their passport, their name, their phone number, school name, and the classroom, the teacher. And then we will award $100 as well as a pizza party to the winning classroom. And that's a way of trying to get buy-in from the community. That's a way of trying to get as many kids out here, because I believe we need to reach out to the children. And it's a way of helping teachers, because, you know, history teachers need a lot of assistance at the moment, as in every moment in history, by the way. It's always been like that.
19: And William, the location of the event is?
20: The address is, 355 North Beach Street, Daytona Beach, Florida, 32114.
19: And it is.
20: But the landmark is Brown and Brown Building. Can't miss that building. It's the tallest building on beachside.
19: What time do the festivities start?
20: 11:30,
19: and they go till.
20: Yeah. 11:30, and the kids can check in at any given time, and they'll be there till 5:30. The Fish and Wildlife Group, the Fish and FWC, may very well be there as well. They're assigning a lieutenant to one of those 2 days to give out classes to children on what size fishes they can catch, what they need to return, which is very important in the state. Kids, do not fish large fishes. I mean, small fishes. You want to put them back. I've seen what happens when you take small fishes, and it's not a pretty sight. So no one should be fishing anything that's not regulation size. So they'll be there to explain that, as well as, I believe the Florida Youth Committee, I forget, they'll be there with some fishing rods to teach children how to fish as well. We even have yoga classes. One of our yoga vendors said, well, we'll put up a yoga class. I said, you know what? Anything that brings value to the festival, because it's more not, I mean, obviously food is an important component, but in my opinion, I think that what's more valuable is the activity. Come out, have fun, bring your lawn chairs, sit down, listen to music, eat your food by all means, but imbibe in all the activities. Have your kids go. If you want to take a yoga class, do a yoga class. Somebody else mentioned that they wanted to do a healing circle. She's also another yoga person, but just specializes in that. And she's Colombian, by the way. And I'm like, you know what? That sounds like a good idea. How about you do it? Just, you know, we'll give you the space. You do it. What we've done as a foundation is that we're trying to set up a stage. So we provide foundations, like, for instance, the Polish American Association. They're coming out. They're sending somebody. And what I said to them is, listen, we'll give you the space. We'll give you stage time. We'll give you tent space. You come out. You do whatever you want. We're not charging you. You want to sell, sell. But what we want is to demonstrate, showcase your wares. We want to showcase who you are as a people, showcase your music and your culture and so on. We did that with the German Association in Castleberry. They're coming out and doing the same thing. They're bringing out a maypole. So that should be very interesting. Most people have not seen a maypole, but they're quite interesting. I'm from New York City and upstate New York and Tuxedo. We would have festivals and, you know, I would always see that up there. They had German festivals. So that's quite a lot of fun. We have the Filipino American Association as well. They're coming out with dancing. Well, we have, and they're bringing out culture and music and food. The Iranian American Society is out there as well with the youth group dancing, and they're bringing out food as well. So we've had a lot of, thankfully, you know, I got to thank God because all this is by His grace that a lot of this is happening. I've been given the opportunity to meet these wonderful people that have given me the opportunity to put this together. Because at the end of the day, a person with an idea is just a person with an idea without having a team behind them,
19: right?
20: Helping to put all this together and buying into the idea. Because at the end of the day, that's what this is. And it's an idea. And I'm very glad that we've been able to duplicate it in size, double in size after 1 year. I think that's a big deal. It's, you know, cross fingers that everything goes out unhinged and perfect.
19: William, we want to thank you for joining us. And I want to encourage our listeners, just a little ways away from Tampa, you go down I-4, go east, you can hit Daytona. You can go 95 south from Jacksonville. You can hit Daytona. If you're coming into the state of Florida this coming weekend, next weekend on May 16th and 17th, you can hit the International Festival in Daytona Beach. There's a lot more than just spring break and races that go on there. There's some good people that live there, a lot of good festivals. I encourage you down North Beach Street, the Daytona International Festival. Come see it. William, thank you for joining us. We look forward to seeing you out there. Starts at 9 a.m. and goes to what, 5 p.m.?
20: 11:30 to 5:30.
19: Come out, see the festival.
20: Although I got to tell you, next year it may be from 9 to 5, depending on how it goes this year. Because you know what? We have just a lot going on.
19: Yeah.
20: A lot of moving pieces, a lot of cogs. So it may very well need to be longer. Let's see. Let's wait. I mean, at the end of the day, it is what it is. We'll see how it works out this week, this next weekend.
19: Second annual festival is...
20: for having me.
19: Second annual festival is worth checking out. Daytona Beach, Florida. William, thank you for joining us. We look forward to having you on the show and talk more. And thank you for bringing together so many cultures to see so many different events and foods that our people in this state and across this country can experience, casting a new light, a better light on immigration and differences from different countries. Thank you and have a great weekend. Remember, live, work, shop, play. Florida is a big melting pot. A lot of people from all over this country, all over this world. We show you how to live together in synchrony. We show you how to work together. And we make Florida the greatest state to live, work, shop, play in the world. Thank you. Have a great weekend. Listen to us anytime on YouTube, The Joe Mullins Show, or Instagram, The Joe Mullins Page. You can like and follow our page and see a lot of past shows, present and future shows updated. We've got the full version of this show that will be aired on both of those, YouTube and Instagram. 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Thank you. Have a great weekend.
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22: 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Spotty showers and thunderstorms, mid-80s this afternoon. Maybe a few upper 80s locally. Light winds. Clouds tonight near 70. Partly sunny. Showers and storms possible tomorrow afternoon. Middle to upper 80s. Spotty showers and thunderstorms continue Monday. Middle to upper 80s. I'm Precision Weather Meteorologist Russ.
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2: Good morning and welcome to the Chamber Business Report. I'm John Phillips, president of the Palm Coast Flagler Chamber of Commerce, and today's Chamber Business Report is brought to you by Intracoastal Bank of Palm Coast, community banking the way it 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Thanks to our sponsors for making the show possible. And again, happy to be here on WNZF on a wonderful Saturday morning here in Flagler County. I'm John Phillips and I'm joined by Martin Evans. Martin is with Flagler Schools, and that's going to be our focus today on the Chamber Business Report, and not just Flagler Schools in general, really going to focus on the high school programs, the Diploma Plus programs, and then we'll further break it down into what's called work-based learning, also career and technical education, and even a little bit of on-the-job training. So a lot of different things there. We could say CTE and OJT and all sorts of other three-letter acronyms. And some of you, if you have high school age students, might know what we're talking about and others might not. But I think this is going to be a great educational program to learn more about the great things that our superintendent, LaShaka Moore, and all the staff here in Flagler Schools are doing for our young people, because they are the future, not just here in Flagler County, but throughout the state of Florida and throughout the country. So, Martin, welcome aboard. Let's take the first step and talk about you personally. I know you've been with the school system for a little while. You're not fresh out of the box, so you're a veteran educator. Tell me about your background and how long you've been with Flagler Schools.
3: All right, thank you so much. Yes, I've been with Flagler Schools for 29 years. Started out as a fourth and fifth grade teacher, moved into teaching what we call science on the wheel. So I would teach pretty much the whole school, K through six or K through five, depending on which school I was at. Did a lot of science, and then next step was we actually created a STEM Academy. Mm. So STEM's been a buzzword for a while, science, technology, engineering, and math. So we had a STEM Academy for about 7 years at Wadsworth, grew that program. And then, you know, the district moved into a little different directions here. We moved the sixth graders back to the middle school. Mm-hmm. So I went ahead and moved with them, and I did a robotics and 3D printing class, which is a CTE. You mentioned CTE earlier. It's a CTE class. And I really enjoyed that, but now I get to oversee all of the CTE programs here at Flagler County Schools.
2: Yeah, that's really cool. So you worked your way up now and overseeing all of those programs. We're going to start off with two programs that are not part of the work-based learning program necessarily, or the OJT program, but two programs that are at the high school level. The IB program, International Baccalaureate program, which is at Flagler Palm Coast High School. And then the other program, referred to as the ACE program, which is the Advanced International Certificate of Education. And similar programs, but different. Let's talk just a little bit, maybe the 30,000-foot view of why someone who is going into high school, or someone whose son or daughter is getting ready to go to high school, why they might want to consider the IB program or the ACE program at FBC or Matanzas, respectively.
3: Yeah, I think it's all about your future goals. Certain colleges want to see transcripts that include those kind of challenging classes. It's definitely an advanced studies, mm-hmm. what we call advanced studies program. So if you're looking at, you know, an Ivy League college or a very competitive college environment, you're going to want to take those classes, because you're going to need something that's going to at least keep you on the same plane as other students that are applying. I will say, though, on top of that, it's super important nowadays. The colleges are looking at the whole student. So it's not just enough to take the IB or the ACE classes. They're going to want to see you get involved in other programs, leadership opportunities, kind of become a well-rounded.
2: Yeah. I think in the past, sometimes these were called honors programs. Sometimes they were called AP or advanced placement opportunities. I think in today's day and age, the IB and the ACE program have become fairly synonymous with a higher level of education, necessarily for those folks who are looking to pursue college. And oftentimes, if you get a high enough score on some of the testing that is part of those, you earn college credit while you're still in high school. So it's another advantage of those two programs as well.
3: Yes, that is, if you pass the exams that are included with those programs, you can earn college credit. Gives you a little bit of a head start, mm-hmm. right, when you're, if you want to start your college journey. So definitely gives them that. I think also it gives them that sense of accomplishment because it is a prestigious program. Both mm-hmm. of those are prestigious programs. It's just that little bit of confidence moving into maybe a college situation.
2: Yeah, yeah. I certainly endorse both of those programs. Have nothing but great things that I've heard about them. My kids happen to do the IB program, all three of them, down in Volusia County at Spruce Creek High School. But I know that Seabreeze has the ACE Academy there. And obviously here in Flagler County, it's FPC for the IB program and it's Matanzas for the ACE program. But outstanding programs, both very successful. And if you live outside of the zone for FPC, but you want to pursue the IB program, you are allowed to do that, and vice versa. If you want to pursue the ACE program and you're not geographically zoned for Matanzas, you can choose to go there for that. So they are specialized curriculums that you do have school choice from that perspective.
3: Absolutely. Yes. Okay. This is one of the first years we've done this where it's pretty much open full choice.
2: Yep.
3: School choice, excuse me.
2: Yep. So let's talk more about the those are wonderful programs, but I also want to focus on some of the broader programs, really about the work-based learning and the CTE programs, the career and technical education. And those are wonderful programs that are part of the Classroom to Careers. Ultimately, I think the big picture goal, we take the 30,000-foot view of we're trying to prepare people for the workforce. Whether that might be in the construction field or in the culinary arts field, in the digital media field, or many of the other programs, and we'll talk about them. But ultimately, I think that's the goal is preparation for future employment. And in some cases, not just future employment, but employment while you're in school at the same time, right?
3: Yes, yes. So, yeah, CTE, the outlook is really broad. So when you go into a CTE program, it's kind of an evolution of the vocational programs from, 20 years ago. So some people have the wrong impression. You think you go into a program like a CTE and you're just going to learn a skill and then you're going to jump right into the workforce. That's not necessarily true. CTE is a lot broader than that now. There are some ways that you can jump right into work. And I'm going to give you a good example that students do here in Flagler County. So students can join the Fire Academy at FPC. Mm-hmm. They start off by learning some health, basic health skills, and then they start going into, obviously some of the fire training program. And while they're in high school, they can complete some of their fire program studies. They can get their EMT if they dual enroll with FTC, which is Flagler Technical College, right next door to FPC. Gosh, a lot of three letters, right? Yeah. So, but if they complete the classes, they pass all the coursework, and then they do their final project, which is a burn. I say project because to me it is, but it's really an accomplishment they have to do. They have to do their burn. It's usually the summer after their senior year. They're good.
2: Yeah.
3: They can go right into a fire department as a firefighter.
2: Yeah, I've got two nephews. They didn't do it here in Florida. They live in Maryland, but they went through the fire training academy through their high school in Maryland. My sister's two boys. Both of them were employed full time as firefighters right out of high school. Yep. Both of them have been employed there. One of them's getting ready to retire. I don't know that he's old enough to retire, but he's been there for going on 30 years now because he started at the age of 18, and he's been a firefighter his entire career. But he got his foot in the door by right. doing the Fire Training Academy. Again, very similar. It was in Maryland. It wasn't here. But, kids could do the same thing. You can get your EMT. You can yep. start your license. You can start to, and then when you're that much ahead of the game when you go to work for the fire service.
3: Yep. And we have other programs, too, where you start. I'll give you another example. We'll stick with FPC for now. But they have an agriculture program, or we call it agri-technology now. Mm-hmm. And then we also have a vet assisting program. In those programs, you could get certifications in agriculture and vet tech, and you could enter the workforce in a very short time, or you can use those credits you earn if you pass those industry certifications. You can use those towards credits with an Associate's of Science degree. So if you want to go to school for a couple years or to a technical college, you can use those there, and then that brings you up to a higher level, and you would get maybe a different job. For example, we'll stick with veterinary because I just did some research on this. So a vet assistant would work to assist in a veterinarian office. And you could get that while you're in high school, you could get that certification. But if you want to become a veterinary technologist or a technician, well, then you need a 2-year degree. Or maybe you really want to be a veterinarian. So now you can use your credits, stay in school, and go the 4 years to 6 years and become an actual veterinarian. So CTE is not just that immediate get your skills, go to job.
2: Right.
3: It's let's experiment a little bit. Let's see what we are interested in, see what works for us, see if this is our pathway. Right. And you can take it all the way through, again, getting something like a doctorate or an associate's of science.
2: Yeah. I think the vet example is a great one because there are multiple levels of folks who work for the veterinarian's office, everyone from the veterinary assistant all the way up to the veterinarian themselves, which requires an undergraduate degree and a DVM, a doctor of veterinary medicine, ultimately, which another couple of years after that and every stop in between. And like we talked about off the air, but while we were getting ready to go on the air live, sometimes it helps you learn what you like, but maybe it might help you learn what you don't like before you sign up to go to med school. If you realize during the first part of your high school training program that you can't stand the sight of blood or whatever it might be, you're like, oh, maybe I learned that that's not exactly what I wanted to do. And you learn it early so you can make an adjustment into your career path potentially.
3: Yeah. And I know you mentioned you're going to mention a lot of the programs throughout this discussion. But I have to switch gears to Matanzas a little bit, give them some love. So Matanzas, a good example of the programs we're talking about where you can either join the workforce right out of high school or continue would be like the criminal justice. Mm-hmm. So criminal justice, you start studying criminology and you take some courses. And you could enter the police academy right out of high school. You've got some experience. You've got some background. Or you could be a legal assistant, that kind of stuff, pretty much right out of high school. Or you might decide, hey, I want to be a lawyer, you know, and stay in school and go to law school. So, again, there's another way that CTE can help students, again, get the right skills and decide, do I like this? Do I not like this? I'm going to go right into the workforce right away. Or, you know what? I really want to put some extra time. I want to go the whole way.
2: Yeah.
3: And I will say this, too, for this discussion to be valid. A lot of employers that I talk to, I go to a lot of workforce development meetings. A lot of employers, they don't necessarily want these graduates from college joining some of their workforce because they don't have the exact skills they need. Mm-hmm. They've got a diploma, yes.
2: Right.
3: Sometimes they're better off getting an associate's in science and then entering the job market and then letting the job send them for their higher level degrees. That has been a pretty big discussion because a lot of employers they're actually investing in people, the person.
2: Right.
3: And they're looking at if you're the right kind of person with the right kind of attitude, that's what we want. We don't necessarily think, you know, you're going to go to college and get all the skills and background you need to start this job. So that's something to think about too when

0: were there at Matanzas High School, they actually have a courtroom inside the high school. And it's a small courtroom, but it's still a courtroom. And right. you walk up there and you as a junior, senior in the law and justice program could stand in front of the bench and argue a mock trial in front of one of your peers and see what it's like to be an attorney. Or you could just get enough exposure to the law program that you're like, man, I really want to go through the police academy and become a police officer. But right. again, you get that hands-on experience of what the real world looks like in that career field, as opposed to, yeah, I read about it in a book one time or I saw it on TV, because that's what we think all the careers we see on TV are exactly like that, right?
1: Right, right.
0: When you watch a police show, that's exactly what police officers do every day.
1: Right. And part of CTE as well, in their curriculum, they're supposed to explore, the teachers are supposed to explore with the students the jobs that are in that pathway. Mm-hmm. So like, for example, criminal justice, we mentioned either becoming a police officer or a lawyer or a legal assistant. But there's other things, too. We're looking at bringing in a 911 operator program to help train students in that direction. Yeah. Those are jobs that are out there and important jobs that we need every day.
0: Yeah, that's the go-between between the person who needs help and the person who's bringing help. If without that person in the middle, those two don't come together.
1: Yeah. So that's part of being in a CTE program, too, is exploring all the different avenues that might exist within a pathway. We call these pathways.
0: Yeah,
1: that's the idea.
0: Yeah. So we're going to take a short time out. We are visiting with Martin Evans with Flagler Schools. We're talking about the work-based learning programs, also known as CTE, Career and Technical Education. And there's about a dozen of them at each of the high schools. And I'm lumping all the things in there together, including the IB and the ACE program, including the Air Force Junior ROTC program at FPC, including the Army Junior ROTC program at Matanzas, which those are not necessarily fall under the, you know, work-based learning or career technical education, but they are part of this program. Diploma Plus is another term for it, but it's also classroom to careers. All of those things are ultimately helping prepare people for jobs right after high school or for jobs down the road and exposure. So we're going to talk about like the culinary program, the future educators program, the building and construction technology program, and many more. But first, we have to take a short time out. We'll be right back here on the Chamber Business Report.
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0: Welcome back to the Chamber Business Report. I'm John Phillips, president of the Palm Coast Flagler Chamber of Commerce. I've got Martin Evans with me. He is with Flagler Schools. We're talking about the work-based learning programs and the career and technical education programs that they have. And Martin, one of the things I was thinking about, we didn't touch on in the first segment, the programs that we offer

0: here are not just, there's a laundry list of programs that we just pick willy-nilly. These are all custom designed because these are jobs that we need in this community and we need in the area. And that leads us right into one of them that we have a lot of need for here, and that's the construction area. So let's talk about the programs that we have to help provide workers into that field and how these programs were picked to help fill the needs of employers here in Flagler County.
1: Okay, yeah, that's a great one to start with. So it's called Building Construction Technology. And students can enter in 9th or 10th grade. There's 3 to 4 levels that they can go through. And it's kind of old school carpentry to begin with.
0: Sure.
1: You know, a little bit of woodworking. They do all kinds of projects, just small projects, where they start to learn the tools and make sure that they are safety conscious. And then it evolves and it starts talking about actual building of a home. Mm-hmm. Like, what does that look like and what does it entail? So students learn all kinds of stuff, foundation, you know, concrete, stability, all the different components, you know, the screws and the nails, and they're not just random. You pick certain ones. So they learn all about that. And then what we're really hoping to do is we want to keep moving forward and get into the electrical and the plumbing part of it, because that kind of brings it all together now, you know, with the what you do with woodworking and structural work, and then bring in the plumbing and the electrical.
0: I took a tour. You're talking about the Building Construction Technology Program is at Flagler Palm Coast High School, but there's also a construction program at Matanzas.
1: And yes.
0: I think it was about a year ago they had the grand opening of a new wing at Matanzas yes. High School, and I got to tour the construction area there. I mean, I'm talking full-blown table saws yep. and equipment. I mean, this is not the old woodworking class that I went through when I was a kid. This is the real deal.
1: Right. Yeah. And both schools are actually great facilities. Both schools are working on what we call tiny homes or mini yeah. homes, whatever you want to call it. You know, gives the kids an opportunity to work on something that they can complete.
0: Yeah.
1: You know, it's hard to build a house.
0: Yeah.
1: You can build a small house.
0: Yeah. You build a tiny house.
1: And sheds.
0: Or a shed. Or yeah. I think one of the facilities that they maybe do like where they sell tickets for the football games or something at Matanzas maybe. Or
1: they
0: built a structure for that. Because, again, you can't build an entire home, but if you build a smaller structure, and most important, like you said, you see it all the way to completion.
1: Yes.
0: These young people, can we finish the project? And they did. It's a small project, but the bottom line is they took it from 0 to 100.
1: Right.
0: And it's finished.
1: And what we're doing right now to take our programs from where they are to what I would call an elite program is we're bringing in partnerships. And the Home Builders Association is actually a big one. So bringing in a partner like that to assist with, you know, just little things like getting maybe some fundraising stuff together mm-hmm. and parts and, you know, the things you might need to do it, but also bring in the manpower yeah. and the education value from the industry.
0: Yeah, and that mentor-mentee relationship
1: yes.
0: and the real hands-on learning where some of these young people might be able to get, whether it's an internship or a job in the summertime, where they're actually getting their hands-on and they're working on a roof or on a house or on a frame or whatever that might be, depending on the construction company they're working for. They get to actually get started doing that.
1: Right. And let me plug this, too, because this is, to me, this is the most important part of this program, is students can stay in this program and go in many different directions. But while they're still in high school, they could actually dual enroll at the Flagler Technical College, which is right next door to FPC here, right down the road. And they can actually become HVAC certified. They can go into an electrical apprenticeship where they work for an electrician and get an apprenticeship, or they can go into a heavy machine operator. And there's some qualifications age-wise,
0: sure.
1: But literally while the students are in high school, if they decide, hey, this is something I'm really interested in, they could dual enroll, complete those credits, and then, like we talked about earlier, walk out of high school with very high skill labor quality.
0: Yeah.
1: Because, and I'm going to tell you right now, they're going to get hired pretty quick.
0: Yeah, very employable.
1: Very employable.
0: And ultimately, it's part of Flagler Schools, but it's a little bit separate. The Flagler Technical College, FTC, that Martin was referring to. You talked about the heavy equipment. They actually have a driver training academy out a little bit west of town. It's off of US-1, right. Where they learn to operate. They get their hands on, literally get behind the wheel
1: yes.
0: of a bulldozer or a backhoe or whatever yes. it might be, and have some opportunities there to, again, prepare themselves with real-world, hands-on skills so that then when they hit the labor force, they can actually do that job. They're ready to go. And it might be age restricted. It might be 18 for some of those jobs, and it might be some different ages for other jobs. But they're so much more marketable and employable. It's just unbelievable.
1: Yeah, and for the parents that get nervous about sending your kid to something like that, they do start on simulators.
0: Yeah.
1: So just so we're clear.
0: So you're checking off all the boxes. I mean, it's programs that are aligned with industry needs. So we need more construction folks. Here in this area, we have our very high tourism economy. We have a wonderful culinary academy at Matanzas, and I actually went and had lunch there one day. They have a culinary academy at FBC as well.
1: Yes.
0: But I haven't experienced that one firsthand. I'm sure it's just as good. But I went and had lunch with a group at the culinary academy. The students prepared all the food. The students served all the food right there on site at Matanzas High School. And those kids now can go work at Hammock Beach or any of the other resorts in a culinary program, or even at some of the other places, because food safety and food service skills, there's certifications that
1: yes.
0: you need to do that.
1: Yes.
0: And they walk out with those certifications, so they're that much more employable, back to that word again,
1: yep.
0: when they hit the ground running, whether it be at Hammock Beach or at Publix or at Chick-fil-A or whatever one of those places.
1: Yeah, since you brought that up, you know, culinary leads, like you said, those certifications lead right to jobs they can do right away. And they get raises from those certifications. So those industry certs allow them to get paid a little more money, maybe get a little more responsibility. And the top employers that we have for our students that are currently in school, I mean, you brought up food. So we got Publix, Chick-fil-A, McDonald's, Bronx House Pizza, Zaxby, Hammock Beach Resort, Dunkin' Donuts, Winn-Dixie. I mean, that's the top list.
0: Yeah.
1: So those, I mean, that's a great class to take. Just if you're looking for a job while you're in high school, or maybe you go to college, or, you know, you just want a job to make a little extra money. That's a great little skill to have.
0: 100%. And you don't start off at the entry level necessarily, because again, if you go straight into those places with no skills, you are going to be at the entry level and work your way up. Whereas if you go through this program, you've got that food certification, because food certification is very, very regulated. And those young people walk out of there with a very good, because we got a chance to see it firsthand. We went behind the scenes. I saw where the food was being prepared. We went through the kitchen. We saw it from soup to nuts all the way through. And then we got to eat the meal at the end of the day. And it was first class.
1: And I should bring up, we do have agreements with Daytona State College. So for example, the culinary program, if the kids come out of our culinary program, they can go into the culinary program at Daytona State if they want to continue and actually go another step. They want to be a chef. Or they want to get into hospitality management. You know, there are other avenues, or I should say higher avenues, for them to go out of that program.
0: Yeah. So those are just a couple of them, and we're unfortunately about out of time. The good news is we are going to have additional programs with Flagler Schools throughout the summer as we work towards learning more about these programs. We just touched on a couple. We didn't even get into digital media. We didn't get into the entrepreneurship program. We didn't get into cybersecurity. We didn't talk about the future educators program, because there's so many more. We just really scratched the surface. And so this is step one. And
1: all right.
0: Step two and step three are coming soon here on WNZF as part of the Chamber of Business Report. So we're going to wrap up today's show, but this was a wonderful opportunity to learn more about the work-based learning program, also known as career and technical education, also referred to as classroom to career. So a lot of those little buzzwords out there. But if you go to Flagler Schools and kind of Google any of those key terms, you can learn more there. And if your kids are exploring getting ready to go to high school, maybe they're in middle school right now, you're going to want to learn about these programs before your kids get there, because they are going to need to make some decisions as to kind of what path they go down if they choose to pursue one of these, because there are some great opportunities there. So Martin, thanks for opening the door for a little bit of this information, and I look forward to our next chance to visit again and learn more about it.
1: I really appreciate the time, and on behalf of Flagler County Schools, we appreciate you.
0: Yeah, we're glad to do it. We want to continue to educate the consumers and the people here in Flagler County about those who are educating our kids and all the wonderful opportunities they have. So until next week, this is John Phillips with the Chamber Business Report. Enjoy the rest of your Saturday. We'll see you next Saturday at 10 a.m. here on WNZF.
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6: Gloria Edson.
5: Okay, Gloria, gosh darn, it's time for another weather report.
6: Oh my God, I'd say every day is beautiful here in Florida. Right now, gorgeous, whether it's a little bit drizzling out there or a gorgeous sunshiny day, it's wonderful here, and the humidity is starting to pick up. We're starting to see a little bit more rainfall, which is important because the plants need them, and the days are gorgeous. So what can I say?
5: Oh my God, I love your attitude. That's where you start out in the morning. You click your heels together and you jump right up and down.
6: Absolutely. Oh, life is too short, right?
5: Well, we've got our very special guest back with us right now. Before we do this, I got to give a shout out to our friends Daytona Dodge Chrysler Jeep Ram for the loyal support. Hey folks, I don't know if you've seen the new Jeeps out there, because it is Jeep Beach Jeep Week, but you need to get down to my friend Randy Dyes, walk through the showroom. He's got a car that's covered in there that's Roberto Clemente's car. If anybody remembers Roberto Clemente, one of the greatest baseball players of all time, go in there and visit it and see these hot rods they've got, and say hi to Randy and some of the crew. Really, really nice people. Anyway, back to our friend Mr. John Affleck. John, welcome back to the show.
7: Well, thank you, Bill. Thank you for having me back.
5: It seems like it's been a week, but it's only been a few days. Anyway, I hope folks had a chance to listen to the first part of it. If not, go back to our podcast and listen in, because John is one of the peer group leaders, one of the smartest guys I know, executive entrepreneur coach, and he's with us live in our studio today. Take it away, John.
7: Okay. Well, we, when Bill and you and I were talking, I think we both agreed that we're in principle in a similar business. You're in the business of optimizing natural resources, the sun, etc. And I think business owners would also agree that they're in the business of optimizing the energy of their greatest resource, which is their employees. And I wanted to maybe just talk a little bit about two concepts that I came across that could help any business double down on that, really leverage the optimization of their employees, okay, and that energy that comes along with it. So one is, we talked about this a little bit last week. There's a man named Daniel Pink who was an attorney, and he was an attorney in business, and he kept getting questions from some of his clients asking them, well, how do you motivate your employees? And I know we talked a little bit about motivation last time. And he's said, well, you know, there's tons of books written out there. And on the other hand, the knee-jerk reaction would be, well, pay them really well. And there's no doubt that that is a piece of the puzzle. Everybody needs to at least have a living wage, and that's even relative to where you live and what you're trying to do and so on like that, right? But when it all came down, after he did quite a bit of research, he found that there were three more pieces to the puzzle. And the first was that everyone, if you sit and have a conversation with them long enough, and maybe it happens right away, what they're really charged up about is when they find a way to be part of something bigger than themselves. Something where they can easily point to it and say, yeah, this is how I'm a cog in this wheel, and this is what we do. This is how we make a difference. This is what we contribute. That, you know, really just matters, right? And that's the first thing that he discovered. The second thing he discovered was that people have preferred talents, skills, abilities, and they want to utilize them to benefit themselves, but also find how they can best contribute, make that difference, right? And what he, as a corollary to that, was they want to not only have a role that exercises those talents and skills and abilities, but they want an environment that is going to nurture them and grow those skills, right? Mm-hmm. And keep giving them more and more ways to leverage themselves, to expand themselves. Right, like that. And the third way, and this is sometimes a little controversial, is they're looking for, over time, maybe not in the beginning, but they're looking for more autonomy. Now, right, why I said not in the beginning is because there's, you know, whatever the job we're taking on, and I don't care whether we've got, you know, no experience or years of experience or decades of experience, it's likely to be different. And so we need to have some support there initially, right? But as we go forward, there is a natural kind of desire that comes forward that says, I want to be able to make some suggestions here. I want to be able to contribute to or even change how we do that if I can show that it's more effective. I might even like to do it at a different time if that's possible. I know you and I had this conversation last week, Bill, about, you know, yours and your mom's high energy times were first thing in the morning. Mm-hmm. But that's not necessarily the truth for everybody. Right? So how to do it, when to do it, where to do it, and look at how much remote work is happening these days as a possibility. All right? So these are the three things that are, if we find a way as business owners to not ignore that or push against it, but rather find a way to work with that, that we get the energy more aligned with, you know, just more aligned so that we're all going in the same direction, right? Now, there's a corollary to this, and you can look this up. Gallup has done multiple studies on this a topic from a different point of view. And it starts with the one question: what is it that influences somebody staying in a job versus leaving the job? What do you think, Bill? What would it be?
5: Well, I think to a great degree, you have to A, love what you do, you have to love the people you're working with, and you have to love your contribution. Just about the three things you just named,
7: yeah.
5: Those are so important.
7: And Gallup says there's one more, and Daniel Pink actually would agree, and it's the role of the manager. Okay, it turns out that that's the number one thing that makes a difference as to whether somebody is not only going to stay, but that whether they're happy and they're productive in that role. And it's the kind of interaction, too, between the manager and the employee. First and foremost, it's, are they willing to listen? Not only listen, but value a contribution or a thought. Are they willing to get back to that individual because they say, well, you know, I like that idea, but I'm going to have to go and talk about that and see whether that's even possible. But coming back. Another that Gallup found out was that, heaven forbid, that that manager then actually takes that idea and runs with it under their own banner instead of giving credit. So these are things that really do matter, and can create that alignment or create that fractionalization. Yeah.
5: Makes perfect sense. What do you think, Gloria? Are you aligned?
6: Absolutely. Yeah, it makes perfect sense. I really feel that in every job that I've had, I can see those parts fitting right into that and how it's driven me to different things as well. And I guess that's why I've been with this company so long, is due to the fact that everything seems to just fit right into the puzzle, and I enjoy it, and every day I look forward to getting up and seeing what I can do to make a difference in somebody's life.
5: Exactly. You know, John, something that's, you're going to find this a strange thing to say, but I have never considered ever having an employee. I've always considered them a business partner, and they may be working under our corporate umbrella, but they're running their own business. And people really seem to thrive on that. It's just like, yeah, they come in, they're all happy, and they're the installation people, the sales people. It's just a phenomenal feeling. I love coming to work.
7: Yeah.
5: Now, Gloria doesn't like it when I come in here. I make her do the weather. We're very fortunate.
7: Well, there's actually a word that describes that. Instead of an entrepreneur, that's an intrapreneur.
5: Entrepreneur.
7: Right?
5: Yep.
7: And that's a wonderful, I think, relationship that to have with coworkers, right? So let me throw one more thing out here to show the potentiality of leveraging the talents and skills and preferences and perspectives of those that are in our partnership. I'll call it that, just to take off on your word. So everybody knows the Barefoot Wine Company, right? It's the wine company that has the bottom of a barefoot on its on its wines. Well, they have a really very, very cool story. Won't go into all their story, but what I really love about them is they had a culture where they saw the potentiality of ideas coming from every corner of their business, from every partner in their business. And when we're saying partner now, I'm using it as Bill did, every employee within there. And a classic story is they would monthly have the sales team sit in what they called a fishbowl. So they were all in the center of the room, and everybody in the company, all 50 people at that point, they were only 50 people, would all circle and encircle them. And the job of whoever was in the circle was to say, was to give one thing that was working really well and one thing that was troubling or challenging that they needed input around. So the story goes that the thing that they celebrated that day was, we just, and by the way, they grew their business by getting wines into grocery stores where it had never been before. So they were celebrating having gotten into a new chain of California, because they started in California, a new chain of California grocery stores. And everybody was going, yeah, screaming out, and all of a sudden they went, what could be the bad news? And the bad news, according to the sales team, was, we're on the bottom shelf, right?
5: It's not the worst news.
7: Well, I mean, that was like the kiss of death to them, because where are your eyes when you're walking? You're at eye level, right?
5: Right.
7: And there's plenty of merchandising data around there that says that the majority of products are bought from those, right?
5: Right.
7: And there's plenty of merchandising data around there that says that the majority of products are bought from those.

0: catapulted their sales.
1: Wow.
0: But here's the question for everybody. Who do you think in that room came up with that idea?
1: One of the team members.
0: One of the team members, for sure. And I don't want to be sexist or anything else, but what do you think? Whose role was that person in, or what role was that person in?
1: She was a podiatrist.
0: Yeah. That fits.
1: Maybe not. What?
0: All right, I'll make it easy. Okay. It was the administrative assistant who sits at the front desk.
1: Really?
0: Okay. Yeah. So, it was not the marketing genius. It was not the owner of the company. It was someone who had a investment in the good of that company and had imagination.
1: That's a great story.
0: Right.
1: I like it.
0: So the principle here is really harnessing the collective intelligence of your group, of your team members, of your partnerships. And we have seen that principle actually take even more formal form over the years. You've heard about things like masterminds and peer groups, and oftentimes those things are associated more with like the executive ownership of a company or a small business person or whatever. But I want to encourage everybody that it can be done in-house.
1: Excellent.
0: And it can be done in a very, very powerful way. And again, I will go back to my early mistakes that we talked about last year. When you hear an idea like this, or when I used to hear an idea like this, I would just jump right at it. This is the kind of idea that can be either done well or it can fall flat on its face. So you need to do a little bit of homework on it.
1: A little percolating.
0: Yes.
1: A little percolating. Oh, man. I can't believe it. Almost halfway through. Folks, stay with us. We'll be right back.
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4: Gloria Edson
1: and Mr. John Affleck. Hey, John, welcome back to the show.
0: Thank you, Bill.
1: Oh, boy, I'll tell you, you gave a premier lesson to everyone that had the ability to listen in about building a business from pretty much ground level zero and how to sustain it going on. I want to ask you a question because, man, you've done a lot of traveling. You talked about going to the Orient, and, you know, we think traveling is going from here to Palatka, like 60 miles. We went on a trip today, right, Gloria? We don't travel like that. But anyway, and then you're out in Colorado, I understand.
0: Right.
1: You had a solar system. Talk about that a little bit, will you?
0: Well, I think my wife and I have always been interested in, well, okay, a lot of our friends and our family are always teasing us because we're kind of the, I can't remember what the phrase is, but we're the ones who try it right out of the box more often than
1: early
0: not.
1: Early adopters.
0: Yeah, early adopters, exactly. And when we got to Colorado, I don't know whether everybody knows, but if you're here in Florida, you got a competitor in Colorado where there's 320 days of sunshine a year. And the utility bills were going up, and we thought we'd go ahead and make the leap and solarize our house. So we did. And we were able to stop paying that utility bill. Of course, we financed it, and it was about the same amount that we were paying on utilities, but over time we were able to even improve on the efficiency of the solar system, and we were net metering during months when we really needed that extra that we had produced, we had a bank to draw on. That was pretty darn nice.
1: So there's two different parts of the country, right? Colorado and I.

0: and I notice you use the word solarize. Down here, we call it solar fit their home.
1: Okay.
0: A shameless plug there, went, right? But anyway, it's interesting. There's a lot of political discussion about renewable energy, which baffles me. Of course, I'm easily baffled, but that really baffles me, because what could be more pro-American than the sun coming up in the morning, it's striking a solar panel module, creating free electricity to run the house? How can that be political, John? Can you weigh in on that?
1: Well, I agree with you that from a business standpoint, it makes sense in so many ways. I mean, one of the principles that I was always driven by when I finally got it was do less and accomplish more. And to me, solar is making use of something that's there in abundance, that is clean, that is very affordable, and all those things are just winning ingredients, right? So it's unfortunate. I feel that not just with solar, but with so many other things, you're right. There is this politicalization of topics that I don't think does us a service. I won't wax on this long, but we are the United States of America, and we're not the divided states of America. And when we've done very, very well, like during the space race, for example, we had something united us. And I think that we're due for something that could pull us all together, that we can work with one another around. There's a wonderful book called The Bond from a sociologist out in California, and she proved this theory about that if we find something that unites us, we can overcome all kinds of entrenchment and obstacles. So what she did to prove it was she took two notorious motorcycle gangs, the Crips and the Bloods, who were really horrific with one another, and she challenged them to find some, well, she interviewed both of them independently and found that when she dug deep enough, she found something that they had in common that they were invested in. And when she brought them together and said, let's do an experiment. Let's work on this together. Now, here's the thing. The thing is, when we find that kind of unifying issue, value, whatever it is, that goal, we're going to have differences of opinion about how to do it. But we can always come back to what we hold in common to find a way through it. So I think that's about leadership, isn't it?
0: It is.
1: And we've been talking about business and to some extent about leadership. But it's really about having that willingness to find the way through rather than stay in argument.
0: You know, you go back to use 9/11 as an example, where everything completely came together from the American spirit part. And boy, I just like to see people act like that every day, not from some cataclysmic event, but just from the way people treat each other, you know.
1: Yeah.
0: And you know, I know many years been kind of studying the political nature and how opposing parties could bicker and argue, but afterwards have a drink together and say, okay, this is all right. But it was a respectful argument, if you will.
1: Mm-hmm.
0: And it seems now things have kind of really kind of veered off course. Are you seeing that, John, or is it just me?
1: I do see it, and I think without going much deeper in this, I believe that there are those who benefit by creating chaos and division. And we all have to open our eyes and see that and ask ourselves, is this how we want to live, how we want to be? Is this how we want to be with our neighbor? Is that in alignment with the the truths of any of our religions. And I mean, when we stop and take that moment of pause, it's evident to all of us, right? So, but it won't happen until we all make that commitment to, individually, we make that commitment to kind of taking the high road and finding the way that we can pull together.
0: For sure. You know, thinking back to even the end of World War II, and, you know, we have so much noise now. Noise, you know, the internet and all these things. Information is a glance at your watch. I mean, it's just gone completely wacky. Yeah. You know, we need to get back. And I go, we're getting off course a little bit. Yeah. We need to get back to where...
1: It's a wonderful rabbit hole to go down.
0: Right. Well, it's the 250th anniversary coming up, and let's get around that. Let's just go around that. Well, anyway, we talk about renewable energy. Here in Florida, we also talk about battery storage because we got these crazy things called hurricanes.
1: Yeah.
0: Hurricane Gloria is – oh.
1: Yeah.
0: She's like, we call her that affectionately. Have they had a Hurricane Gloria?
2: I don't think so,
0: but anyway, that's another technology that's really, really taken off.
1: Yeah, yeah, and you and I met because in moving here now, I'm semi-retired, and the home that we're in, we have renovated and put an addition on, and I keep walking outside and going, boy, there's a lot of sun here. But actually, I've been, you know, also concerned about when we do have some hurricane, regardless of what the name of it is, what's going to happen when the power goes out. And I saw that even when we bought our system probably 10 years ago in Colorado, there was the opportunity to do a battery. I didn't jump on that at the time. But here I look at it and as an alternative to putting a generator in that is fossil fuel driven, that even if that's not the reason, the bigger reason for me is to consider the battery is, again, efficiency, effectiveness. It's like if I'm going to capture that sun during the day to run the house during the day, why wouldn't I want to be able to bank the overage that we've collected and be able to run the house at night as well, not just when we're in a storm. To me, it's a little bit like, gosh, I hope there's no RV folks out there that are selling RVs, but it's a little bit like having a driving RV that, for me, I probably would only use 1 or 2 months a year, right? For me, using the solar every day and every night has, well, it's just... kind of duh value.
0: I can't believe we only have about a minute left. And Gloria, I want you to go out and order some cards for John. He is a very eloquent speaker when it comes to renewable energy and experienced, I might add.
2: Yes, he does. Yeah. Yes, indeed. Yeah, and John's correct when it comes to battery storage as well. I've had it for a number of years and love it.
0: Oh, yeah, you are the master when it comes to the batteries, man. I'll tell you what, everyone goes to her house for a cold beer when the grid gets down.
2: I don't know about that one. But.
0: Well, anyway, folks, so we're going to have to sign off. John, I really, really want to tell you how much we appreciate you coming in. This was just very educating and wonderful.
1: My pleasure.
0: Thank you. Gloria, what do you think, girl?
2: Thank you, Bill.
0: Okay.
2: And everybody out there, have a wonderful weekend.
0: Okay, have a good weekend, and we will talk to you next week.
2: Bye-bye. Bye-bye.
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0: From ABC News, I'm Chuck Severson. More info's come out on the aborted takeoff last night in Denver due to a Frontier Airlines jet hitting and killing a person on the runway.
1: Frontier 4345, we're stopping on the runway. We just hit somebody. We have an engine fire.
0: The tower radios from ATC.com. All aboard were evacuated. The Airport and Transportation Secretary Sean Duffy say the person on the runway had jumped an airport security fence 2 minutes before being hit by the plane. No word who it was. Preliminary reports say 12 people were hurt, with 5 taken to the hospital. An alert's going out to doctors and health departments around the U.S. from the CDC to be aware of the potential for imported hantavirus cases from the outbreak on the cruise ship in the Atlantic. They consider it unlikely. ABC's Michelle Franzen.
2: The cruise ship linked to a deadly hantavirus outbreak with 140 people on board, including 17 Americans, is now headed for Tenerife port in Spain's Canary Islands. At the port, tensions are rising, workers protesting over fears the virus could spread.
0: Americans aboard would be flown to a quarantine unit in Omaha. President Trump has said a response was supposed to come last night from Iran about resuming peace talks, but as of now, nothing. Iran's foreign ministry now saying that they're not bound by America's deadlines. Yesterday, American forces opened fire on 2 Iranian oil tankers. ABC News senior White House correspondent Selena Wang.
3: Iran is calling those strikes a reckless military adventure. The war is now in its 10th week, and President Trump is pushing for progress before he leaves for Beijing in just a few days, early next week.
0: A change at the annual Victory Day parade in Moscow today, commemorating the defeat of Nazi Germany in World War II. The parade did not feature tanks, missiles, and other heavy weapons. Russian officials cite the threat of Ukrainian attacks. Listening to ABC News.
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0: The Trump administration proposal would try to get a century-old law repealed that barred mailing firearms unless senders were licensed dealers. It was an anti-crime effort. Frank Abergo, head of the National Postal Police Union.
6: There's no reason to think that these parcels will be stolen. I mean, mail theft right now is out of control, and something needs to be done.
0: The administration cites the Second Amendment. Democratic state attorneys general are opposed to the plan. With a chance of 100-degree-plus temperatures in the West beginning tomorrow, tips on how to keep safe during extreme heat from Luca Lorenzi of the Red Cross in Central California.
7: Additionally, it's important to be checking your urine color. This is also another important indicator of dehydration. If you have darker urine, that is a sign that you should probably be intaking more water.
0: Also recommends limiting time outdoors and drinking a cup of water every 20 minutes to stay hydrated. Thousands of students worldwide have now regained access to the online learning system Canvas.
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17: Hi, how are you?
16: You're over your cold.
17: I am.
16: So you're back in.
17: Yeah, I can be within 6 feet of you now.
16: Okay. 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Small enough to know you, but large enough to serve you. You'll find me there almost every Sunday at the 11 o'clock service. It's a more traditional church. We have a nice big choir. We don't have a band. A lot of people my age there. So if you're younger
17: no
16: than I am.
17: I know some young people that go to your church.
16: No, I know there are some. We actually have a Sunday school for.
17: Oh, that's good.
16: For the really young people. It's just a neat, neat church. So let's talk about April now. We pretty much have, we might get another home or two turned in over the next week or so, but they're supposed to be in by now. So I think these are pretty good numbers. For the fourth month in a row this year, the number of homes sold exceeded the number of homes sold same month last year. So all of the hoot and holler you're hearing on social media about how we have so many homes listed for sale and it's homes aren't selling, well, they are.
17: And we have less homes listed for sale as well.
16: Yeah, that's right.
17: Than last year.
16: They're just wrong, so don't pay any attention to them. 280 homes sold versus 255 same month last year. The median price this year was $364,180. Last year it was $370,000, so off a little bit. 53 days on market versus 64 a year ago. And just for comparison, the statewide median price was $416,800. So traditionally, Flagler County has a lower median price than the state of Florida, and the state of Florida has a lower median price than the U.S. generally. Now, 10 homes sold for less than $250,000. The days on market for that group was 33 compared to the 53 days overall. Five of those 10 homes were cash sales. 17 homes were sold for over $1 million. That's on the high side of what we've been running. So it's a good month for the ultra wealthy. 10 of those 17 sold for cash.
17: Is it ever a bad month for the ultra wealthy?
16: Well,
17: I don't know. I would like to be ultra wealthy one time and just find out.
16: You know, they say that money doesn't buy happiness, but
17: I'd rather cry in a Lamborghini.
16: I've been pretty well off three times and poor four.
17: I guess all's well that doesn't end well.
16: all this wealth does not end well. So of the 17 homes, 10 were sold for cash. 1,146 homes are listed with the local MLS. These are Flagler County single-family home listings. That compares to 1,347 a year ago, so that's down
18: well over 10%.
17: Yeah, it's 200 less homes.
18: 421 homes are pending versus 343 last year. That's another positive sign. Mm-hmm. The days on market for the pending homes is 58 days. The median list price for those pending homes is $374,900. So that translates about to a 360 selling price, which is in line with what we've had for several months in a row. The GINDEX, 2.72 compared to 4.03 a year ago. And that's
17: beautiful.
18: It is. That's a good sign. That's the ratio, by the way, from the ratio between the number of homes listed divided by the number of homes in the pending file. So let's look at the first 4 months, because not only do we have final numbers for April, we still have them for January, February, March.
17: Yeah, we got a quarter.
18: Yeah.
17: A third. A third under our belt.
18: So the total number of homes sold for the first 4 months this year compared to the first 4 months last year, up 13.2%. The median price up 2.4%. And the total sales volume, that's the dollar volume, that's really probably the most important number for the industry, because that's the number everybody gets paid on. It's total sales. Total sales are up 11.8%, which is solid. And again, that's in spite of all of the doom and gloom you hear about the market.
17: I like those numbers because they're not gigantic.
18: No, and you know, it's a scary time now with what's going on in the world. We don't know what's going to happen to interest rates. We expect they're going to be coming down later this year. But from a geopolitics standpoint, there's an awful lot of uncertainty, which is holding back what I would consider an extremely strong market. I think the demand is definitely out there. So when we settle the uncertainty and mortgage rates come down a little bit, watch out. Prices have remained relatively unchanged, which means the way I read the market is that the number of buyers and the number of sellers are approximately equal. That's why prices aren't going up or going down. But that the total number of buyers and sellers, even though sales are up, is still below what the underlying demand would dictate.
17: Yeah, so if the interest rate went down and the geopolitical uncertainty was resolved at the same time, we could potentially have all of those people who have been sitting on the sidelines waiting.
18: I think we'd see another
17: 2020.
18: Another 2020, 2021.
17: Yeah, which would do exactly what we experienced and drive up prices. And then we would have this lower point, not low, but lower point of stabilization that we've been experiencing over the past year or so, 2 years, which I was, you know, you were at the Parade of Homes banquet, and I said to our attendees and a lot of our builders and the industry that we're not actually in a bad place. Mm-hmm. We've just gone back to where we were prior to being a severe buyer's market.
18: We're at a
17: seller's market, I apologize.
18: We're at a pre-COVID level as far as market activity, but prices are
17: higher.
18: Up substantially above
17: because
18: what they were
17: of the right, because of the demand and price raise that 2020 provided, plus all of the cost increases that occurred in 2020, because costs never come back down once they go up.
18: No, and you don't see a reduction in impact fees very often. Although we did.
17: Well, when they collect the too many, there are.
18: So anyway, geopolitics, what do you think is going to happen? It's like day by day now in the Persian Gulf.
17: What do I think?

0: districts in Florida on a percentage basis.
1: Interesting. But
0: it's a smaller state.
1: Mm-hmm.
0: So
1: So the numbers
0: Texas is the second largest, and Florida's third largest.
1: Mm-hmm.
0: Yeah, we passed New York a couple of years ago.
1: Yeah, I've been following a video podcaster that does financial audits on for people who wish to have them, and he talks about a triangle of cities in Texas that have a higher rate of income, and how the cost of living is basically where I'm getting at. And that's something that we benefit from here in Flagler, that our cost of living is lower than Orlando, Jacksonville, Miami.
0: Yeah, lower than the state. But our household income is also less.
1: You know, household income is largely from our majority of our population being in the senior class.
0: Mm-hmm.
1: And that being retirement, Social Security,
0: mm-hmm.
1: or whatever they've got in the bank.
0: The median income in Palm Coast is roughly half what it is in Nocatee, which is a big development in northern St. John's County. But
1: those are high income earners.
0: Mm-hmm. And higher education level.
1: Yes,
0: than,
1: absolutely. You know. And I know I offended someone one time when I told them that Flagler County that we were lower, low-educated county, but that is the statistical reality.
0: Mm-hmm. Yeah, and our age level is higher, thank mm-hmm. God for the villages.
1: They're keeping us above board.
0: All the old age jokes about...
1: But the reason that we're lower...
0: Villages,
1: yeah, I know.
0: would be about Palm Coast.
1: They would be, But at least we don't have loofahs. We're not... No more jokes about those, though. I think we almost got canceled last time. The education thing makes sense, though, for us, because with a great majority of our population being older, there was not the push or need to go to college. Mm-hmm. So there's
0: We also have a lot of, retired civil servants from the Metro New York area.
1: Yes, and that was going to be my next.
0: Requirement mm-hmm. wasn't required.
1: Yes, and they've got fantastic pensions and retirement plans
0: mm-hmm.
1: that they're doing great, and that's a testament to jobs that don't require college degrees, which means mm-hmm. they don't require expenses to get into, and you can make a great living and also retirement off of.
0: Yep. You notice a lot of new Corvettes lately.
1: I have seen them. There's the whole Corvette Club.
0: So the westward expansion is real hot in social media and at city council meetings.
1: Mm-hmm.
0: Social media is jumping to conclusions, as they often do, and often with incorrect data and failing to mention or acknowledge certain statistics that are true fact. So we have to take a short break. Don't go away. We'll be right back to talk about the Western expansion.
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0: Welcome back, everybody. Thanks for staying with us. This is the second half of Real Estate Matters, also brought to you by Veranda Bay, our favorite sponsor. Just before the break, we started to talk about the Western expansion and how poorly understood that whole argument is. Whatever debate you hear about the Western expansion, there's probably a good chance that both sides are wrong. Because
1: that's the truth.
0: The facts are the facts, and they don't seem to enter into the debate very often.
1: Yeah, right. I mean, how many people who are arguing for or against the Westward expansion have actually read any of the accompanying documents?
0: Or any history. I mean, there's...
1: Who was even here when it was done?
0: I was.
1: Me too.
0: But,
1: most of the people say...

0: thing. I don't want it.
1: The existing planned communities, Niyoga Lakes, was originally planned, and it still is planned, and it's still a viable, valid, open DRI, which could be developed.
0: Yes.
1: They planned 7,000 residential units, and that was owned by Rayonier Timber then.
0: Right.
1: Old Brick Township was planned for 5,000 units, and it was not owned by Rayonier. Rayonier acquired that property, and of course, along with it, the development rights. But so there were a total of 12,000 units, residential units authorized, and people are going, getting all upset that it's almost, because the new plan is to add another 10,000, so that's 22,000. But what nobody has mentioned is that the new plan is twice as many acres. So it has nothing to do with increasing density or anything.
0: Right.
1: It's just a larger, and it'll probably take longer to build out than Niyoga Lakes and Old Brick Township.
0: Yeah, nothing goes up the same day. And, and you know, things that were negotiated and planned for so long ago, like a golf course community, for example, the world changes. We've seen it change.
1: Sawmill Creek along Route 1 was going to be a golf community with a Jim Furyk professionally designed golf course. Didn't happen.
0: Right, because and the ways actually, of the world has have changed.
1: They were actually selling lots for quite a while, and then they had to back away from, they had to undevelop. They didn't develop a lot, but they were doing some pre-sales.
0: Had to go back and tell them what they were doing, changing.
1: Okay, here's another misnomer. Rainier, and of course it was, again, you're talking about two different landowners that negotiated those two DRIs, existing DRIs. It wasn't just Rainier. But Rainier did not commit to putting in the loop road, because that there are no maps back then that really show the loop road as it is designed today. They did commit to spend an awful lot of money on roads, which they still have to do. So,
0: because the city's not taking on the roads,
1: if the state comes in and gives $100 million towards the project, that's a good thing, because Rainier is still going to pay money. We're just at the beginning of a negotiating phase, and it's to read social media, to talk to almost anybody, you'd think everybody in the city of Palm Coast recently finished reading The Art of the Deal, and now they're experts on negotiation.
0: What they don't realize is that I've never actually seen a developer come out of a municipal, and this is not on the city of Palm Coast solely, any municipal negotiation without giving up a whole lot, whether that be money or land.
1: Somewhat bloodied.
0: Oh, yeah.
1: Well,
0: they come out in pain.
1: And with the Niyoga Lakes, existing Niyoga Lakes DRI, Rainier, that was negotiated, it was consummated in 2010. Both of them were 2010. But Rainier agreed to pay an upcharge on school impact fees. In other words, whatever the school.
0: Well, that's awkward after we just lost a bunch of students, but God.
1: But I mean, that's an example of how things change. So we're going back to negotiate again.
0: But in 2010, that was a viable negotiation. That made sense.
1: Everybody thought we were going to be building one new school a year at that time.
0: Thank God we did, and our tax dollars would be funding empty buildings. But but in 2010, that was an appropriate negotiation to be made. Today, we should be glad we didn't. And that we have the ability to renegotiate it. Maybe we don't want that on schools, but maybe we need a little more money for, I don't know, water.
1: Yeah, and roads.
0: And roads, yeah. Those are the two things that we're struggling with the most.
1: But we have a wonderful opportunity to do something really right with the Western expansion, because it is so, well, first of all, there are very few areas of good developable land near the ocean anymore. I mean, Florida's pretty well built up around the coastline, and it's owned all by one landowner. We don't have to go in and negotiate rights of way.
0: Right, to get a holdout to give up their property.
1: Mm-hmm. Have to go through courts to take the land with them.
0: Someone who actually wants to develop it.
1: Mm-hmm. So we're still in the early stages at the beginning of negotiations, but everybody's posturing. And again, it's like they all just read The Art of the Deal and they want to use what they think they learned.
0: You know, everyone's an expert. You could just go on YouTube or whatever and learn whatever you want.
1: But there's still going to be more public hearings. There are going to be plenty of opportunities for public comment at those hearings. They still have to, they don't have any St. John's River water management permits yet.
0: That's true.
1: They haven't done their final traffic impact studies. They haven't even begun negotiating with the school district over impact fees and concurrency and what that all means.
0: So much money.
1: It's going to be, I read an article recently. Yeah, it's, I would be surprised if construction of some of the infrastructure will start occurring, but I'd be surprised if any building starts to go vertical within 3 years.
0: Oh, yeah. Oh, yeah. Especially depending on how steep these concurrency fees and impact fees and things like that are.
1: At my age, that's pretty much past my planning.
0: Hey, no. I don't want to talk about that. Tissues are too far away from me right now. The fees could potentially make it undevelopable in a way, you know, make it unaffordable. Mm-hmm. But city council continues to voice their interest in creating housing affordability. They have opportunities out there in ways that we've talked about on this show, like land trusts and things like that, and different incentives. And I just feel there's so much opportunity out there. I'm really excited for the Loop Road for economic development and opportunity. So the Loop Road, I think a lot of people might be confused and think that the Loop Road is solely for the use of the new development, but that's not accurate.
1: No, there's still a lot of land out there owned by other people that ultimately will be developed. But the whole idea of concept of density is another concept that is so poorly understood. They don't realize that it's not how dense you make it, it's how you make it dense. And the way I've seen plans for the Western expansion, they're on my map, which is on the GoToby website. You can see some conceptual drawings. And there's an awful lot of green area. All of the
0: commercial what density
1: and
0: creates.
1: Residential is in clusters.
0: Yeah.
1: And what that does is what it helps affordability, which is continuing to be a struggle. But some of the ways it helps affordability is if you have 50-foot lots, and everybody doesn't want a 50-foot lot, but some people are very happy with it. So people that are in an 80-foot lot shouldn't be bitching about 50-foot lots because there are people.
0: Well, but by all means, don't buy one.
1: Yeah. But a 50-foot lot requires only 50 feet of roadway to be built out front. It requires only 50 feet of sewer line and water line to be built out front. Mm-hmm. It requires only 50 feet of buried power and cable.
0: It's only 50 feet of land. That's 30 feet less land for you to pay taxes on
1: and it's
0: for you to maintain.
1: 30 feet of land that can be for the bugs and bunnies.
0: That's right.
1: For those people who are sensitive to the conservation arguments. But if you look at the plans, there's a tremendous amount of green area and even migration pathways. So
0: that's really special.
1: Density is, from a conservationist standpoint, is a good thing.
0: Yeah.
1: But it's somehow almost like being a realtor. Density has a target on its back.
0: It does. You know, property rights become more and more important to me, it seems like, each day. And not saying what a person can and cannot do within their own property. And while I absolutely believe that the municipality has the ability to obviously create a vision and everything, when it comes down to it, you know, we all want our own privacy. If we own our land, we want to do what we want to do with it. And
1: But you don't want the neighbor to do it.
0: Yeah, it's that part that constantly gets me on social media. And again, if you didn't want someone to build on it, you should have bought it. So I would just encourage everyone who takes issue with Westward Expansion to set aside your anger, take a deep breath, and reposition that energy into what would I like the West to look like?
1: Mm-hmm. Yeah, because it is.
0: And be productive about it. If you have a voice and you have that opinion and you want to be front lines out there talking about it, let's do it together and productive and be the community that we are.
1: And growth is inevitable. We got to wrap it up.
0: Yep. That's my job, isn't it?
1: Yep.
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1: 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And you get me along on the ride as a paid consultant. It doesn't cost you anything more. So increase your opportunity for a good outcome. Thanks for being with us. Hope to see you next week. I'm Toby Tobin, and I approve this show.
2: As they've been playing, and as physically dominant as they are so far in this series, they're just pushing around the Cavs. What Jalen Duren is doing, boxing out Evan Mobley. Evan Mobley looks like the 12-year-old younger brother, and Jalen Duren's got a man's body. He's like, get out of here, kid. You know, that's how it looks. The one question I have with the Pistons is, what happens when Tobias Harris looks like his typical self, right? Tobias Harris did not have back-to-back 20-plus point games in the entire regular season. He's had seven straight 20-plus point games here in the playoffs, which is insane. But what happens if Tobias Harris has a stinker, right? You need that co-pilot to go along with Cade Cunningham. So that's my question with today, the rest of the series. Can the Cavs make Tobias Harris look normal, look ineffective, because he's been fantastic for seven straight games? But I think that's a major, major deal. When Cade has his co-pilot, the Pistons matched with that defense and just rugged play, like turn you over, all that type of stuff. The Pistons are really tough to beat. So what happens if Tobias Harris just scores 6 points today? What does it look like then? That's what the Cavs need to make happen.
3: It's not impossible. Look, Cleveland isn't hopeless, but the margin is now pretty brutally thin for them. The Cavs, they've been in both games. The series shift really on two tightly contested fourth quarters in Detroit. The fix isn't easy, but a few turnovers here or there, better spacing on the floor at times, better shooting, and all of a sudden, this could be a different looking series. Look, Cleveland, I think that this is the type of team that does not have the answers this year, but it's not because they're completely overmatched. I think that's probably the narrative I would stay away from. I think it's because they fall just short of what it takes to beat Detroit in this series.
4: Mm. Yeah, I like the Cavs today. I'll probably give it to you in the next segment in rapid fire. Not my favorite play of the day, but if I have to bet one of the NBA games today, I think this is the one where I feel comfortable that Cleveland's going to win this game. That's what the market's telling us. It's been steadily rising all day. I think the Thunder, it's just tough to lay that many points on the road with OKC. So I think if I was going to bet one of the NBA sides today, I think it's Cleveland. You just hope that, and typically the cliche is like role players play better at home, and maybe that, like, to answer Brian's question, like, how do we make Tobias Harris look a little bit more?
2: Mm-hmm.
4: Detroit, and you put them in Cleveland in a must-win, and now you start to focus your efforts on him. There was a great quote J.B. Bickerstaff said about Kay Cunningham, and I think this kind of bleeds into why Tobias Harris has been so successful in this postseason. And J.B. said that that Cade is capable of eating without taking anything else off his teammate's plate. I love that quote.
2: It's great.
4: Fantastic quote, because it really speaks to what a star is in the NBA. And we don't see this a lot with some of the other stars, where in order for them to get theirs, they have to dominate the ball. Whereas Cade has this way of kind of flowing in and flowing out of the game. In the fourth quarter, you saw him really start to take control and be more aggressive, whereas in the first three quarters in game two, he just kind of went with the flow and allowed Tobias Harris and some of the other players to kind of get theirs. How does that transpire on the road? I think that's the question that I have in this game. Now, maybe it's the same. Maybe Cade kind of eases into the game and Tobias gets going and Dern's, you know, muscle inside, and they've got some other role players who can make some threes. I think Jenkins has been good from the outside, and obviously Duncan Robinson, if he's been betting his three-point prop the entire postseason, you've had a pretty good playoffs. But I think that might, like, to me, that's the only X factor, like the only wrench, the only fly in the ointment, is maybe the road environment in Cleveland kind of tilts this back to, all right, we're going to get an average Tobias Harris, we're going to get an average Duncan Robinson, and unless Cade Cunningham is Superman for four quarters, maybe this is Cleveland's game.
2: How about the other game today? We've got OKC, as Jared was talking about, at the Lakers, and what's keeping you going as a Laker fan at this point, right? Like, goodness, right? You look at game two. So the Lakers had 20 turnovers, and OKC scored 27 points off of those turnovers. And Stan Van Gundy, he had a great comment during the game where he was like, look, the Lakers don't have their point guard. Luka Doncic is out, so the Lakers have to generate offense in other ways. It's a lot of movement. It's a lot of passing. And that's going to lead to a lot of turnovers. And when you've got those live ball turnovers, OKC does such a fantastic job of turning those into points. And then they just suffocate you, you know? Like, that's just, it was, the Lakers won the first half. They had a lead midway through the third quarter, and they couldn't cover a 15.5-point spread. Like, it happens real fast. It happened when SGA was on the bench. And that's when OKC made their run in the third quarter last game. So their depth is ridiculous. This is a great way to point it out. Jared McCain, right? So he comes over from Philly. Shocker. Sam Presti makes a great move, acquires Jared McCain, who was like a rookie of the year candidate before he got hurt in Philly. Next thing you know, he's on OKC. He didn't get any minutes, hardly, in the first round series against the Suns. He wasn't in the rotation. He had game by game. 8 minutes, 8 seconds, 12 minutes, and 1 minute. He played a little more than 23 minutes in a four-game series against the Suns. Then in game two, he scores 18 points in 18 minutes. That's the depth that OKC has. A guy that scores 18 points in 18 minutes wasn't even in the rotation in the entire previous series. It's ridiculous what they can throw at you. I will say it is remarkable. LeBron played his 300th career playoff game, and I'm contractually obligated to play a cut from the movie 300. I think it's only right.
5: This is Sparta!
2: Ah, let's go! I'm running through walls at this point, but look, man, it just, the Lakers don't have the horses. This is a butter knife to a gun duel right here, and it's just going to get uglier, man. Lakers aren't winning a single game. It's Sweep City all day.
3: I mean, okay, let me give you the path, if there is one. And the Lakers' offense is showing signs of life. Mistakes are lighting the house on fire, but let's go over it. They shot 50% from the field in game two, 37.9 from three, not bad. Austin Reeves bounced back. He has 31. Hachimura, he stayed hot from deep. But here's the path, and it's going to take a lot of boring, disciplined, grown-up basketball, and J.J. Redick has already grunted the answer or the diagnosis from the podium. Take care of the ball and box out.
2: Yes.
3: Take care of the ball and box out. OKC has outscored L.A. 38-17 in second-chance points. They're 46 to the Lakers 32 in points off of turnover. Take care of the ball and box out. Look, this is as simple. I mean, I'm going to go to a YMCA gym today, and I'm going to watch 8-year-olds play basketball. Uh-huh. And guess what? If these kids get rebounds, if they score on second chance points under the offensive hoop, and they don't pass the ball to the other team, they got a good chance of winning today.
2: Yeah.
3: These are the same fundamentals that are being coached in elementary school, that are being coached in high school, that are being coached in college, and ring true in the NBA postseason. OKC is just plain and simple playing more disciplined basketball than the Lakers are. The Lakers have stars. The Lakers have enough stars to win in the West. They are playing horribly undisciplined, and that's the reason why they're losing this series, and they're in a 2-0 deficit.
4: Yeah, I mean, I don't know if they can play any harder effort-wise, but it's like, you know, remember when you were playing, I didn't have any older siblings, but I had some older friends that I used to play pickup games with when I was young, and I remember one of them specifically, I was like 12 or 13, and he was in high school, and it didn't matter how hard I played, or how many crazy shots, or how many ridiculous, you know, effort, rebounds, and just like as hard as I possibly could, he was gonna win. Mm. Like it just did not matter because he was better than me. And when you play the game of basketball and it's long, like a high volume sport, high volume, significant 30, 40, 50, 60 shots per game, you might have it for a half, as Brian said, right? In third quarter, you might have a chance. And you think this is gonna be the one. And then eventually, like, the better team just does what they do, which is eventually over the long haul of a game, especially over a 7-game series, you don't have a chance. You just that's how much better OKC is than the Lakers. And it's not a knock on the Lakers. I think the fact that the Lakers upset Houston in the first round, that was a big upset in the first round, just getting to this point, I think is an accomplishment for the Lakers. But the OKC is so much better. I just don't think there is nothing that they really can do at this point to move the needle. Now, that being said, can they cover 8.5 at home? Maybe. Right? Enough threes go in? Maybe.
2: Yeah.
4: But I don't think they're winning this game. And if I don't think they're winning the game, why am I going to risk it that they're going to, you know, thread the needle in that 8-point margin? You either bet the Thunder or you just move on, and there's other things on the board that we can wager on today.
2: Yeah, that's the tough part, is you look at the last game, and the Lakers did a lot of things well. You know, yeah. If you look for the formula for success, it's like, was LeBron good? It's like, yeah, he scored 23 points. Pretty good that game. Rui Hachimura has been lights out from three.
4: Yep.
2: He scored 16 points, hit 4 threes last game. How about Austin Reeves? Oh, he scored 31 points, totally efficient. 10 for 16. There's a lot of good stuff. They lost
4: still
2: by 18
4: cover.
2: Points.
4: Yeah.
2: They lost by 18 points with all that good stuff. It's all about turnovers, man. If you can limit the turnovers, you can't. You have to have single digits, right? You can't have 20 turnovers against OKC and have a prayer to be within striking distance at all. It can't be more than 9 turnovers for them to have a chance to win a game. Like if you get in double digits, forget it. It's over. 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
6: Back up top for Brunson. He'll take a long three and connects. Jalen Brunson, a step outside the three-point arc. He's got 27.
2: Yeah, that sounds about right. Compliments of Knicks Radio Network. I love that. It's up in the air. It's good. Brunson, it's just like, you know, that guy is on fire, man. He's a sensational offensive player. Yeah, really, really fun to watch. All right, we've got Rich Ornberger, Penn State All-American, Jared Smith, FSR betting analyst. I'm Brian Noe. Coming up next, Rapid Fire. We have a bushel of picks to throw at you right around the corner. We will do that coming up. It's Fox Sports Radio's Countdown, presented by BetMGM.
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10: 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And the rest of the day, we'll see mainly sunny skies, maybe a brief thunderstorm or shower after about 2 o'clock, highs near 86, a shower or thunder shower possible early this evening, otherwise muggy with lows near 74. And expect clouds and sun Sunday, with the best chance of a shower or storm afternoon, highs near 84. This is Precision Weather Meteorologist Anthony J. for WNZF.
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26: Okay, that's right. 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
2: There you go. 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
27: 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But also, shout out to Drugstore Cowboy in L.A. if you're a Detroit sports fan. 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They are awesome.
2: There you
27: 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If you're
2: in
27: L.A. Right. and you like Detroit sports, hit them up.
2: Nice. And also, shout out to our guy, Saga. On digital, posting our clips. 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In less than 9 American minutes, they've got you covered. Keep it locked right here on Fox Sports Radio. One other shout out, though, Steven on X listening here. I love this tweet. He wrote, listening now, activated. Huh? Come on! Well, I was talking about with the odds boost token at BetMGM. You can activate. Oh, that's a beautiful tweet.
28: We
2: well
28: love
2: done
28: active
2: by him.
28: Listening.
2: Yes.
28: Tweet us on the show. We will talk about him.
2: Awesome. They're job. Good. All right, we got some picks to make. Let's do it.
5: Rapid fire.
2: Okay, Jared, we start with you. What do you like today?
28: All right, fun fact. In the 4 years of doing this show, I have hit 72% of the props I've given out in rapid fire, 44-17. I went back and looked at this last night because I do like some props today, so let's try to continue that uptrend. I gave you the Merrill Kelly prop during Prop It Up. I'm going to give you that again here. Under 17 and a half outs. Hasn't gone longer than 16 and 4 starts. Expected ERA is approaching the dozen region. Not good for Merrill Kelly this year. They're against the Mets later tonight. I think that'll be a higher scoring game. Cam Schlittler. Over 5.5 strikeouts. He is projected for 6.5. 96th percentile chase rate this year. He's gone over in 6 of 8 games. Milwaukee doesn't strike out a ton, but I think they will strike out 6 times or more tonight against Schlittler. And I think the Cavs do prevail tonight. I'll lay 4.5 with Cleveland against Detroit. I do think the zigzag effect, zigzag theory is in effect, and I think Cleveland gets a win tonight against the Pistons.
29: All right, I'm going with the Pistons plus 4.5 at the Cavs. Detroit won the first two games by 10 points each, and even with the series shifting back to Cleveland, I feel like there's way too much respect being given to the Cavs home court bounce back. Cavs laying 4.5. Give me Detroit on that side. Thunder Lakers, the number is 211 and a hook. I'm going over. OKC scored 108 and 125 in the first two games. In this, I mean, the simulations have them going over like 64% of the time, so I'm going to stick with that. And then Piston Cavs over 212.5. First two games stayed under. They were both competitive late. I'm projecting this one hits the over.
2: By the way, one of my favorite things on this show is when Jared gives his final rapid-fire pick and Rich says, that's nice, I'm going to do the opposite. It's funny. I love it. I'm going to go big name hunting. I'm going to go SGA under 29.5 points. The Lakers are consistently doubling him, so I think you have an edge on the under. I'm going to take LeBron under 6.5 rebounds. He has not been rebounding. He's got to conserve energy somehow. We only have a day off in between games. I think he goes under rebounds again. Give me Jalen Duren, the all-star, under 13.5 points. Enjoy the sports today!
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10: From ABC News, I'm Mike Dubusky. Investigators are trying to piece together how a person was able to run out onto a runway at Denver Airport last night, later being struck by a Frontier Airlines jet. ABC's Alex Stone has the latest.
11: Runway 17 left is a remote runway on the far side of the Denver Airport, far from the terminal and far away from any heavily populated roads. The Denver Airport says a person jumped the perimeter fence and was hit 2 minutes later while crossing the runway. The person was immediately killed, and the airport says a person was not believed to have been an employee of the airport. Transportation Secretary Sean Duffy says a person ran out onto that runway.
10: Transportation Secretary also says about a dozen people were hurt on board that plane, with 5 taken to the hospital. The plane's engine is believed to have caught fire when it hit the person. In less than 24 hours, that Dutch cruise ship at the center of the hantavirus outbreak will arrive in Spain's Canary Islands. Dr. Maria van Kerkhove is the director of the Department of Epidemic and Pandemic Management.
12: The ship will anchor, and that there will be small boats that will take some of the passengers, and it will be done in a very choreographed, coordinated way, in a very protected way, bring those passengers to shore. There will be a screening that will take place.
10: So far, there are 10 confirmed or suspected cases of the hantavirus, and dozens of people around the world are being monitored for possible exposure. In total, 3 people have died in this outbreak so far, but health officials stress the risk to the general public remains low. The Trump administration is still waiting on a response from Iran on its latest framework for peace negotiations. Yesterday, American forces opened fire on two Iranian oil tankers.
13: Iran is calling those strikes a reckless military adventure. The war is now in its 10th week, and President Trump is pushing for progress before he leaves for Beijing in just a few days, early next week.
10: ABC's senior White House correspondent Selena Wang. You're listening to ABC News.
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3: From ABC News, I'm Mike Dubusky. We're now hearing from one of the passengers aboard that Frontier Airlines flight that struck and killed a person who ran onto the runway last night at Denver Airport. Chloe Coons was traveling with her baby.
4: There was just like a crash. It felt like, you know, getting in a big giant fender bender. And then there was like smoke.
3: More from ABC's Jim Ryan.
5: Frontier Flight 4345, bound for Los Angeles, was well into its takeoff roll when a frantic call came from the cockpit.
6: Caller, Frontier,
5: The plane had not yet left the ground.
6: We're stopping on the runway. We just hit somebody. We have an engine fire.
5: The audio from ATC.com, the unidentified person was sucked into one of the plane's two engines and killed instantly. The crew of the Airbus jetliner deployed the slides. All 231 people were evacuated. Jim Ryan, ABC News.
3: Preliminary reports say 12 people were injured on board that plane. Five were taken to the hospital. The CDC is now alerting doctors and health departments across the country to be on the lookout for potential hantavirus cases tied to that outbreak on a Dutch cruise ship. That vessel now en route to Spain's Canary Islands, where health officials are standing by. ABC's Maggie Rulli is there.
7: Now, the ship won't even be allowed to dock here. Instead, we expect it to anchor somewhere in the water. They'll ferry small groups of passengers here to the port dressed in hazmat suits for boarding military-guarded buses and being taken to the airport.
3: The 17 Americans aboard will be flown to the quarantine unit in Omaha, Nebraska for evaluation. After that, passengers can opt to go home and watch for any potential symptoms for 42 days. To the war in Iran now.
8: The U.S. is still waiting for Iran's answer on those peace talks. The president had said a response was supposed to come last night, but as of now, nothing. And Iran's foreign ministry is now saying they're not bound by America's deadlines.
3: ABC's senior White House correspondent Selena Wang. You're listening to ABC News.
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14: All right. Welcome back in. It's Up On Game. TJ Hutchman, Zada, Plexico Burris. I'm LeVar Arrington. NBA viewership, year one of an 11-year, $77 billion deal. NBC, back in the league for the first time since 2002. Excuse me. 2002. The numbers, the viewership, it's up 16% a year, year over year. NBC's averaging 2.8 million viewers a game, up 109%, super high. Total time spent watching the NBA on national and, TV, it's up to 22%. In Game 7 of 76ers and the Celtics, last week it averaged 11 million viewers. The most watched first round game 7 since 1999. The NBA's, they've bet on the broadcasting of TV and they've bet on big tech. Big tech is buying sports rights. They're threatening local TV news stations. Fox Corp, they warned the FCC. Free TV viewers could lose access to things like the World Series, Thanksgiving, NFL, football, and the Olympics if Amazon, Apple keep buying broadcast sports. 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Once that's gone, well, nobody's going to watch local TV. It's going to go all digital. Yep. So big tech is in the midst of a boom, but the NBA has big business going on right now. Fellas, NBA viewership up 18%. To subscribe or not to subscribe, that is the question. How do you guys, where do you guys fall on that?
15: You know what, I'm going to start with this. I believe that the NBA viewership is up not solely just based on NBC or, subscriptions. I really honestly believe it's the Wimby effect. I haven't missed a San Antonio Spurs playoff game yet this season. And I think it has a lot to do with him, because he's must-see TV, and he is on his way to being the new face of the NBA because you tune in every night to watch him. And you just sit there and you say, I want to see this man do something that I've never seen before, and he does it every single night. And on the flip side of that, you have a young team in OKC who I believe SGA is going to be a two-time back-to-back MVP. And it's an intriguing story from a young team of can he will his teammates and his organization put them on his back and win back-to-back world championships, and will that make them a dynasty moving forward? So I think personally, I think that the players have more to do with it than the NBC and the big tech, because you look at all the biggest stars in the NBA, they're not playing. Kevin Durant's out, Jason Tatum's out, the Joker's at home watching, Steph Curry's at home watching, no Haliburton. So these young men who we are watching, Ant-Man included, are players that the fans want to see. And I believe it has more to do with that than anything else because, it's the playoffs are fun to watch. They haven't been fun to watch over the past, 5 or 10 years. But this year, it just seems that whenever the San Antonio Spurs are on television, I'm watching.
14: TJ, is big tech killing free TV? Is it a cautionary tale that you're going to have to pay for content to see sports events that you used to see?
16: You got
14: to
16: be careful. You got to be careful. Obviously, when games are streamed, it's more money to the players. But ultimately, the fans make us who we are. The tuning in to the games, coming to the games, buying your jerseys, just being involved. And so when it's not on local television and it's a platform that has a wall that you have to subscribe to watch games that for decades were on free TV, then it becomes a problem. And so as of now, it isn't a problem because when you look at the totality of all games played, the percent of how many games are streamed isn't that bad. I will say this, though. The NBA this year was a little different, because you used to the games being on a certain channel. You don't know what channel the game on. You got to find it. Oh, it's not even on TV. You got to go stream. It's on this. It's on this. And so they do need to be careful when it comes to that, because at some point, the streaming companies that are paying these billions of dollars, if their subscribers aren't going up, then now they're losing money. And now you got to go back to network television, but you're going back to network television in a position of almost begging and out of power. And what do you do? So just keep a certain percent on network television, and always you got to allocate a certain percent to the streaming, because again, it's always a business.
14: All right, let's get an update on the other side of update. We're going to do lightning locker. We're going to try something different. We're going to do five rounds of quick ass answers to topics that we weren't really able to get to during the course of the show. We're going to try to do this, but it could be an S show or it could be a great success. We're going to see what happens on the other side of this update. Mr. Isaac Lohenkron, what do you got, sir?
17: All right. Looking forward to your QAA, as it were.
14: Here we go.
17: We've had some developments today in the National Football League, fellas. The Chicago Bears signing veteran free agent receiver Scotty Miller. Here is the latest on the Aaron Rodgers situation. This from Jerry Dulac, who covers the Steelers for the Pittsburgh Post-Gazette. He reports, quote, Aaron Rodgers has been in town for a couple days, but the Steelers have not met with him yet and instead have been talking with his agent. Rodgers has stayed away from the team's Southside facility while the three-day rookie minicamp has been going on, unquote. We had a trade today in Major League Baseball. Cleveland Guardians acquired two-time Gold Glove Award-winning catcher Patrick Bailey from the San Francisco Giants in exchange for a draft pick and a prospect. Coming up at 3 p.m. Eastern, Game 3 of the NBA's Eastern Conference Semifinals from Cleveland, with the Detroit Pistons leading the Cavaliers 2-0. On Friday night in Game 3 of the Western Conference Semifinals, the San Antonio Spurs won at Minnesota 115-108 for a 2-1 lead. Victor Wembanyama, 39 points, 15 rebounds, 5 blocks earlier Friday night. The New York Knicks got 33 from Jalen Brunson, won at Philadelphia 108-94 to take a 3-0 lead in that series. Guys, let QAA commence.
14: All right, here we go. Let's try to get through this. This is going to be called the lightning round. You know what, guys? Just give me a one word. You don't even have to give no justification in round one. Just give me what you think. Here we go. First one for you, Mr. Plexico Burris, since you are a Giant legend. WNBA Rebel Edition uniforms dropped yesterday. All 15 teams, new threads, the New York Liberty, inspired by the Brooklyn Bridge. Do you like the idea of the design being of the Brooklyn Bridge?
15: I do. Brooklyn Bridge is synonymous with Manhattan. The WNBA just kicked off last night. Breonna Stewart had a career-high opening game season, 31 points. So I love it.
14: NHL, second round. TJ, they don't know that you just an overall sports junkie, sports nerd, like be quoting it like that dang Rain Man. Hurricanes, they're up 3-0. The Flyers, you know, they're losing to the Hurricanes bad. The Sabres, they lead the Canadiens, and, well, it's wide open. My question to you is, who hoists the Stanley Cup when it's all said and done?
16: Man,
14: no
16: I'm gonna
14: analysis
16: go with the Carolina
14: needed.
16: Hurricanes. I'm gonna go the with Hurricanes. The Carolina. I'm gonna go with the Carolina Hurricanes, man. They at this point, they look like they are the best team. I'm going with the Hurricanes, but it may be, you know, I could be a victim of the moment. You know, up 3-0 at this, but yeah, I'm gonna go with the Hurricanes.
14: TJ, staying with you. NFL schedule release drops Thursday, May 14th at 8 p.m. Eastern time. Which game do you have to see on Christmas Day?
16: Wow. See, that's so hard to say which game you would want to see on Christmas Day, because by Christmas, we know who's good and who isn't. Mm-hmm. So we're going to have to go to Rams and whoever the Rams, it's tough because there's always going to be two or three teams that come out of nowhere. And so I believe for sure the Rams are going to be a really good team this year. The Eagles should be a really good team this year. The Bills, any of those combination of teams, the Lions, the Niners, one of those teams hopefully can match up with each other. But you just never know. That's basically the end of the season, you know, Christmas.
14: Plex, you're a basketball dad, a woman's basketball dad. Here's your second women's basketball question. Caitlin Clark, she plays her first 2026 game today. The Fever hosts the Wings, 1 p.m. Eastern time on ABC. Over under 25 points for Caitlin.
15: Oh, man. If you haven't seen Caitlin Clark lately, she basically, you know, she's been in the weight room. She's probably put on 10 or 15 pounds. So I'm going with the over for Caitlin Clark and 25 points. And look at what this young woman has done. She has basically single-handedly changed the entire landscape of what this league is. A new CBA deal. These women's salary has went up 300-400%. So congratulations to her and these young women who have been fighting and striving for higher pay, which they have gotten. Basically, I'm not going to say it's all her, but I am going to say that she has single-handedly changed this landscape of this women's basketball league.
14: TJ, the Phillies are 17-21. They're 9 games back of the Atlanta Braves and in the NL East. The Yankees, the Braves, the Cubs, all 26-12. Mattingly, he's the guy that to this question, the Phillies, who have fired their manager since having that poor start, they replaced Rob Thompson this week with Don Mattingly. He takes over as interim, and, well, a lot of people don't know if they have an opportunity or not to fairly catch up from the deficit. Do you think this was the right move, firing Rob Thompson, or did they overreact and not get it right?
16: I wouldn't say they didn't get it right, but I would believe it's an overreaction, man. The Phillies, baseball is
15: 9-19. What do you mean?
16: But the players got to hit. The pitchers got to pitch. That ain't the manager's that ain't his fault they not hitting the pitching.
15: Well,
16: that's not the players. the players. And so, you know, everybody say the Dodgers
15: coach?
16: Got a
15: Don't
16: super team.
15: Don't you hire the batting coach? Don't you hire the pitching coach?
16: Listen, man, this when you
14: right
16: get to
14: decision,
16: the
14: bad decision. It's lightning. It's lightning. It's lightning.
16: Bad decision.
14: Right? Bad decision. All right, here we go. Round two. You got 5 quick ones, TJ. You led the NFL in receptions in 2007 with 112 catches. A seventh round pick becoming the receptions champ. 5-second pep talk to an undrafted rookie. Go.
16: Man, don't complain about how you got into the league. When you get your opportunity, make the most of it.
14: Funniest thing Chad Johnson has ever did in the locker room. Go.
16: Oh, man, I can't. Funny, crazy. It's too many to name, but probably when he sent that Pepto-Bismol to the Cleveland Browns and he was trying to figure out how they was going to react to it prior to anybody knowing he was sending it.
14: Carson Palmer in his prime or Joe Burrow today? Better QB, Woo! Who would you want throwing to you? Go.
16: Oh, I'm going Carson.
14: Best route runner you ever played with, not against, go.
16: Chat.
14: AFC North in your prime or AFC North today? Which one's tougher? Go.
16: Oh, in our prime, you could really hit. Come on now, that's easy.
14: Plexico Burris, catching the Super Bowl game winner or knocking off the 18-0 Patriots? Which feeling hit harder?
15: Oh, man. Grasping that ball in the left corner of the end zone. Game over. Rest is history.
14: Eli Manning. Funniest face, pre-snap, mid-throw, or after a touchdown? Go.
15: Well, he has the same face all the time. So he that's what he had. What you get is what you see with E. That's it.
14: Bill Cowher's chin or Tom Coughlin's red face? Which one intimidated you more?
15: Oh, man. The chin, because you knew when you see that, when you saw that chin drop, you knew you had, you knew you did something wrong. He ain't had to say nothing.
14: Heim Ward's smile or your touchdown celebrations? who's the bigger Steelers icon of your era?
15: Of my era? Jerome Bettis.
14: Dang. All right. Best deep ball you ever caught, who threw it, where, and how far?
15: Wow. Best deep ball I ever caught probably would have been Eli Manning, 2006 in Dallas. I believe it was like 60 yards in the air.
14: Round four, both of y'all answer crazy quick. Here we go. It's the tag team round. Y'all get to do it together. Toughest stadium you ever played in. Go.
15: Kansas City.
16: Pittsburgh.
14: Okay. Best trash talker in NFL history. Go.
15: In NFL history. Jeez.
16: John Randall.
15: Bill Romanowski.
14: Mm. Most overrated player you ever faced.
15: Wow. Most overrated player you
14: overrated,
15: ever faced.
14: And you know it. You know his name. Say it. Go.
15: Fred Thomas.
16: Man, if you're a professional, man, ain't no player overrated.
15: Okay. Hey, I answered the question.
14: You went safe. You saw TJ.
16: No, that's a fact. Everybody can play.
14: Player you wish you played with but never did. Go.
15: John Elway.
16: Tom Brady.
14: Best receiver duo of all time. One pair. Go.
15: Of all time? Oh, that's tough. I'm going to go Isaac Bruce and Torrey Holt.
16: Okay, that was going to be mine, so now I'm going to go Randy Moss and Chris Carter.
14: Mm, that's a good one. All right, well, that's your lightning locker.
16: Nah.
14: You got another
16: Jerry
14: one?
16: Rice,
14: you want Jerry
16: Owens.
14: Rice and John Taylor? Terrell Owens.
16: T.O.
14: Man, that's got to so be the best. That's got to be
15: Jimmy
14: the best.
15: Jimmy Smith and Keenan McCardell.
16: Keenan McCardell is another one, yeah. I agree.
14: That's your lightning round. That's Plexico. That's TJ. They're both winners. Just keep it coming, man. We're going to work on that one. We're going to keep it going. If you missed any of today's show, that's okay. You can catch it on the podcast. Just search Fox Sports Radio wherever it is you get your podcast from. Rate, review. Again, just search Fox Sports Radio wherever it is you get your show from. Last segment of the show. Whew. The Sixers are donating tickets to keep Knicks fans out. I don't think that's going to happen. We got Plexico Burrs. We got TJ. He's a New York legend. Plex is. We got to say something about that before we get up out of here. So we're going to take a quick break. And on the other side of the break, that's what we're going to wrap up with. It's TJ Hushmanzada. It's Plexico Burrs. I'm LeVar Arrington, and this is Up on Game. We'll be right back. 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
28: 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Beachfront Grill, Flagler Beach. And the rest of the day, we'll see mainly sunny skies, maybe a brief thunderstorm or shower after about 2 o'clock, highs near 86. A shower or thunder shower possible early this evening, otherwise muggy with lows near 74. And expect clouds and sun Sunday, with the best chance of a shower or storm afternoon, highs near 84. This is Precision Weather Meteorologist Anthony J for WNZF.
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14: All right, welcome back into Up On Game. We have some breaking news. Let's go to Isaac Lohenkron for that. Ilo, what you got?
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17: Baseball Hall of Fame manager Bobby Cox has passed away at the age of 84. Cox managed the Atlanta Braves to the 1995 World Championship, one of five National League pennants he won with the Braves, who he managed to an astounding 14 consecutive National League Eastern Division Championships in a row. And guys, Chris Perfett pointed this out. Bobby Cox, as it turned out, and longtime former Atlanta Braves owner Ted Turner wind up passing away in the same week. So with that in mind, I'm going to play you some quick audio. This is Ted Turner and Bobby Cox accepting the World Championship Trophy together in 1995. Listen.
0: Thank you a lot, Mr. Commissioner. I just want to say we love baseball a lot, and we deserve it.
1: Yeah.
0: And we're going to enjoy it.
1: Yeah.
4: This is really for Ted and the fans. It's you know, they stuck by this organization, this franchise, a long time, and we've been close before, but we finally got it. And it's
17: All right, guys, back to you.
14: Wonderful sound bite. And listen, Manager Cox, widely known as the face of the franchise, the Braves, when they had their dominant run. Yeah, thoughts and prayers to his family, and obviously, you know, to the Atlanta Braves organization. Yeah, big losses this week. Let's move on. Let's finish out the show. And this last segment, we wanted to talk about the Philadelphia 76ers and going into this game. They're urging. They're not even urging. They're donating tickets, fellas. Embiid was begging fans not to sell their tickets. They're giving away fans, donating them to try to maintain a home court advantage. Does it work? Is this just desperation? How do you guys see this or feel about this when you see a franchise begging their fan base and just giving away tickets to their fan base just to support them?
8: Man, ain't no problem with that. The fans have supported them with time and money. They down 3-0 though. So coming from back from that is virtually impossible. Pulling out all the stops to make sure it's loud and the players feel the support. But being down and trying to fight uphill is going to be tough within itself. And so if they can entice fans by doing this and doing that, then I'm all for it. But they got to handle their business on the court. You got to win one game before you worry about 2, 3, and 4. And so if they can get one, you got to go back to New York and see if you can get another one. But I don't mind that, man. The fans are the reason sports and athletes are what they are.
9: You know what? Hey, you shouldn't be worried about the fans. You should be more concerned about winning a basketball game. You wouldn't be in this predicament if you weren't down 3-0, but that is the Philadelphia fan base. They will turn on you in a heartbeat. To be swept will be eye-opening for this whole organization from top to bottom. I mean, this is something that we thought we would not see, especially with the way that Joel Embiid has been playing as of late. But to be down 3-0, second round of the playoffs, to watch, you know, the Philadelphia 76ers maybe to be swept on their home court, that's not good. If I'm a fan, I will be frustrated also.
14: Big thanks to our producers and our board op, Bo, Perfect. 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Jonas Knox is coming up next. You've just listened to Up On Games. Thank you guys for tuning in. 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
26: 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Spotty showers and thunderstorms, mid-80s this afternoon. Maybe a few upper 80s locally. Light winds. Clouds tonight near 70. Partly sunny. Showers and storms possible tomorrow afternoon. Middle to upper 80s. Spotty showers and thunderstorms continue Monday. Middle to upper 80s. I'm Precision Weather Meteorologist Ross Merle on WNZF.
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17: Baseball Hall of Fame manager Bobby Cox has passed away at the age of 84. Cox managed the Atlanta Braves to the 1995 World Championship, one of five National League pennants he won with the Braves. Ironically, Cox and longtime Braves owner Ted Turner wound up passing away within 3 days of one another. Here's how it sounded when they accepted that 1995 World Championship trophy.
0: I just want to say, we deserve it.
1: Yeah.
0: And we're going to enjoy it.
1: Yeah.
4: This is really for Ted and the fans. It's, you know, they stuck by this organization, this franchise, a long time. And we've been close before, but we finally got it.
17: There was a trade today in Major League Baseball. The Cleveland Guardians acquired two-time Gold Glove Award-winning catcher Patrick Bailey from the San Francisco Giants for a draft pick and a prospect. I'm Isaac Lowenkron.
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1: From ABC News, I'm Mike Dubusky. That Dutch cruise ship is expected to anchor off the coast of Spain's Canary Islands tomorrow, where health officials from around the world are standing by, ready to evaluate passengers for possible hantavirus infection. Three people who were on that ship died from the illness, but Dr. Maria van Kerkhove of the Department of Epidemic and Pandemic Management says,
2: right now there's nobody on board that has any symptoms, including passengers and crew. That's great news.
1: After the ship arrives, CDC officials will accompany the 17 Americans on board back to the U.S. on a charter flight. Administrators of the National Quarantine Unit at Omaha, Nebraska say they're ready to receive those passengers for evaluation, after which they'll be given the option to go home and monitor for any symptoms. ABC News medical contributor Dr. Alok Patel says all this happens, the risk to the public remains low.
3: This takes a prolonged amount of time being with someone in an isolated space. It doesn't spread as easily as other airborne viruses.
1: In Denver overnight, a bizarre incident overnight leaves one person dead on an airport runway.
4: According to the Denver airport, the person who was hit by the Frontier Airlines Airbus A321neo had jumped the airport perimeter fence and was hit 2 minutes after jumping that fence while crossing the runway. That person who was on the runway was hit and killed by the plane, partially consumed by the powerful engine of the A321. The airport says it was not an employee of the airport. Transportation Secretary Sean Duffy says a person deliberately scaled that perimeter fence.
1: ABC's Alex Stone. Several western states are bracing for severe heat tomorrow, with a chance of triple-digit temperatures in parts of central California expected. Luca Lorenzi of the Red Cross recommends finding cool indoor areas.
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1: And the Trump administration is still awaiting a response from Iran on the latest U.S. peace proposal. 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
8: 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And the rest of the day, we'll see mainly sunny skies, maybe a brief thunderstorm or shower after about 2 o'clock. Highs near 86. A shower or thundershower possible early this evening. Otherwise, muggy with lows near 74. And expect clouds and sun Sunday, with the best chance of a shower or storm afternoon. Highs near 84. This is Precision Weather Meteorologist Anthony J. for WNZF.
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Jonas Knox, Fox Sports Radio. Coming up in, we'll call it about 10 minutes from now. We're going to tell you about something that somebody has over everybody else in sports. And it's actually kind of amazing. That'll be yours here again a little over 10 minutes from now. So this is just about as appropriate as it gets, based on the individual that it involves. We have an update on Aaron Rodgers and his status going into next season. And the update is, we don't know.

0: move freely through the Strait of Hormuz. But for now, the U.S. is still enforcing that blockade. And on Friday, American forces opened fire on two Iranian oil tankers. Iran is calling those strikes a reckless military adventure.
1: 15 people are in the hospital after what police call a possible boat explosion in Florida. It all happened in the Haulover Sandbar in Miami. 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

0: All right. Well, this was I'm so excited to see what ends up happening, because I do think then the next round is when we're getting into these conference finals and stuff like that. That's going to be really,
1: yeah,
0: really fun. But we're going to switch gears. We're going to get to the NFL, part of the NFL, after this. But you were listening to Fox Sports Saturday. Stay tuned.
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12: From ABC News, I'm Mike Dubusky. Dozens of people around the world are being monitored for possible exposure to the Hanta virus. That's after 3 people died from the illness aboard a Dutch cruise vessel. After weeks of uncertainty, the ship is expected to drop anchor off the coast of Spain in the Canary Islands tomorrow. Dr. Maria Van Kerkhove is with the Department of Epidemic and Pandemic Management.
13: The risk to the general public is low. The risk to the people in the Canary Islands is low. So we do need to continue to contextualize this because of all the attention right now, people may think that the risk is growing. It's not.
12: Still no answers in that bizarre incident at Denver International Airport last night, where a person jumped a fence and ran out onto a runway, only to be struck and killed by a departing passenger jet.
14: There was an individual walking across the runway.
15: An official telling ABC News the person was at least partially consumed by one of the engines, causing a brief engine fire. Pilots then reporting smoke in the cabin. All 231 passengers and crew on board forced to evacuate on the runway, at least one with a minor injury, according to the source. In a statement, Denver Airport saying there was a brief engine fire that was promptly extinguished by the Denver Fire Department. Emergency crews responded to the scene and bused passengers to the

0: terminal, adding the NTSB has been notified.
1: ABC's Andrew Dimbert in Miami. More than a dozen people have been rushed to the hospital after a possible boat explosion, according to the city's fire and rescue crews. And two people are now facing charges in North Carolina after authorities discovered three people dead at a home in Fairview. Major John Ledford is with the Buncombe County Sheriff's Office. He says one of those suspects is the 16-year-old daughter of two of the victims.
2: They're charged with a Class A felony. That's potentially the state of North Carolina, either the death penalty or life imprisonment.
1: The girl was located in Gatlinburg, Tennessee yesterday, accompanied by an adult male who police say is the second suspect. You're listening to ABC News.
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0: Department is saying the post office is a federal entity, and because that's a federal entity, they cannot infringe on the Second Amendment. They say the law that was passed in 1927 and has been on the books for 100 years is an infringement of the Second Amendment.
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7: I find myself eating a portion-controlled number of frozen grapes at the end of the night, and I feel so fancy because my whole life growing up is like, oh, the concept of frozen grapes, but also they're really delicious. So where are you as the elitist on frozen grapes as a sweet treat?
6: It sounds like something you would give a toddler. That does not sound like that to shut a screaming baby up. You'd be like, all right, I'll give him some frozen grapes. Maybe he's teething.
7: Like royalty back in the day got like the women would feed the royalty the frozen grapes while they fanned them with the big banana leaf.
6: No. When you tell me frozen grapes, I think something that come in a wholesale bag that you're just pulling out of the freezer at night and shoveling a couple in your face and then calling it a day.
8: I'm just saying you haven't lived until you have like a whole container of the frozen cotton candy grapes. And you're a little high, and then you just start digging into the frozen cotton candy grapes. Oh, he's Buck Rising. I'm Jason Fitz. I hope that's how people are listening to us right now. I hope somebody's just sitting in their house with this playing on Sonos in every room with this jazz right behind it and just, you know, having some cotton candy grapes, getting a little high, and listening to us talk about the NBA. If you are in that state of mind right now, you're going to be really confused because the NBA does a great job of making basic things confusing. Salary cap, how can we make it as hard as possible? When it comes to taxes and how we do all of that, how can we make it hard as possible? When it comes to the way that we handle max value contracts, how can we make it as hard as possible? Everything that the NBA does, they take a look at it and they say, okay, what if we made somebody require 4 degrees to figure this out? That's how we'll build our business. Look no further than the NBA draft. And I realize that other leagues do lotteries, but come on. There is no draft more known for guys been selected, guys wearing hat, guys getting picture taken. Broadcast is telling us guy is no longer on that team. Before he's even walked off the stage, we find these things out. Like, the NBA draft
6: it's such a waste
8: forever.
6: Of a moment, by the way. I'm sorry to interrupt your spiel here, but it's such a waste of a moment. It's supposed to be the coolest moment in these young guys' lives that they're making it to the pros, that they're going to get an opportunity to pursue their dream. Their parents are in tears, right? You're celebrating either at the draft itself or with family, and then all of a sudden, like, the lasting image of you on that television broadcast is completely irrelevant because, no, Luca, you're going to the Mavericks. You're not a member of the Hawks. And Trae Young, you're going to the Hawks. You are not going to be on the Mavericks, even though that's the hats that you've been selected in.
8: The entire process is so broken, so incredibly broken. Like, to me, somebody needs to sit down with the NBA with just find a group, you know, when they do like surveys and everything.

0: commercial vessels will result in a heavy attack on one of the American centers in the region and enemy ships. Dua Lipa is suing Samsung for copyright infringement after she says the company's using her picture on the side of television boxes. Dave Packer, ABC News.
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9: I'll be honest, I think fireworks kind of overrated. Like, I'll be honest, like, it's really the sweaty crowds. Like, there's just a lot of bucket sweat throughout the course of this. Like, especially down in the South where everybody's, it's just hot and humid and, like,
10: and fat.
9: I don't know, and just, yeah, there's a lot of that. Are you a pro anti-fireworks guy?
10: I hate fireworks. I think they're a giant pain in the ass. I think that there is not a more overrated way of celebrating in this world than the shooting off of fireworks. Bro, it takes me 2 hours to get in a situation for me to properly see the fireworks. It is such a pain in the ass for like 7 minutes of actual payoff.
11: This is really going to create a interesting moment in my friendship, my longtime friendship with my co-host, Buck Rising. It's Buck and Fitz. I'm Jason Fitz. I hear you talking about fireworks there, and in the background right now I have an indoor football league game on between Fishers and Orlando, right? 19-16 right now, Orlando ahead, by the way. I've got this game on from the IFL in the background, and I keep thinking about the fact that Buck and I are going to work a game together in Orlando, which is going to be full of people, on the weekend of 4th of July. Now, I keep thinking about this, Buck, because magical fireworks with the Disney castle behind it. We could do like a little dessert package where we go into Magic Kingdom and maybe we get some cocktails and we have a little dessert together and we watch fireworks over the Disney castle being lit up while it plays magical Disney music. This feels like your personal hell, and it only makes me want to do it more because I'm thinking of everything you just mentioned. We're talking about middle of July Orlando weather. We're talking about Disney adults who...
10: Thank God it's indoor football. Yeah. That's all I'm saying. I would not have agreed to it, honestly, if it was outside, if I'm being completely transparent.
11: Buck and Fitz at Disney World shooting a little content amongst Disney adults, mostly Disney adults, in the middle of July with some fireworks going on in the background. Buck getting all misty-eyed over the Disney music in the background. What are we thinking, Buck?
10: How long do you think I'd last at Disney World?
11: I
10: venture a bet under a half hour.
11: I think we would get into the park, and you would see the line of people on what they call Main Street, and you would look at that and say, "Yeah, I'm out." And then you would just turn around and leave. Especially
10: when I say I'm out because of the lines or because the people in the lines? Because when you say Disney adult, I conjure a certain image.
11: Yeah. That's it. We're talking about the same thing.
10: Okay.
11: And there's not really a line. It's just they close down. Think of, you know, back in the day when they used to close down Lower Broadway all the time. Now they do it on, like, New Year's Eve, special occasions like that. That's the main drag of Magic Kingdom when you walk into the park. It's Main Street, and it faces the castle. So people, like, 2 hours before the fireworks,

0: He's Buck Rising. I'm Jason Fitz. Together, like a dynamic duo, it's Buck and Fitz on Fox Sports Radio. Hanging out with you, as we do every single Saturday. Well, Buck does every single Saturday. I come and go as I choose.
1: Ah! Finally, some acknowledgement.
0: Oh, man.
1: Slaving away. Making dinner at home. You're off gallivanting around, what, Fishers, Indiana?
0: Last week I was in the Orlando. Middle of a brawl. I was in literally in the middle of a brawl. Punches were thrown. Coaches were fighting with each other.
1: Did you swing on anybody?
0: No. I was trying not to get swung on. Punk. I had to get into the middle of a melee and literally with the microphone say, Coach, what just happened? And hope to God he didn't swear. Arizona versus Vegas got heated. Spicy. So, you got coaches. Cat. Coaches saying naughty words to each other, a lot of words that can't go on, and then players squaring up and punching. Woo.
1: Woo. He's a punk, Mary.
2: Oh, I know.
1: Okay,
0: I'm a punk.
2: Because
0: I didn't swing.
2: Yes.
1: Yep.
0: Okay, swinging on somebody with helmet and pads is already stupid. Like, so? Let's just acknowledge that. Well, I mean, I'm not going to swing. Also, why am I?
1: It's adorable that you think you'd reach their faces.
0: I'm 5'9".
2: Come on,
0: also,
2: man.
0: IFL guys are not the same size as some of the NFL guys you're around all the time, too.
1: They're like us.
0: there is something to that. All right, it's time for the single greatest game show in the history of sports talk radio. Buck, it is time for
1: Would
0: You Rather!
1: Crushed that was pretty good.
3: It's easy, guys. Don't think too hard. You. Would you rather Buck it?
4: It's no good.
3: Or fix it?
5: You guys are getting pretty good at the in unison thing. At least, you know, you're learning how to account for the delay on FaceTime. Well done with that. You actually made Mary so audibly gasp when she heard how in sync you guys were right there.
1: Again, a heavy lift on my part because I'm having to jump his cadence when he's leading the cadence.
2: We get it.
0: Wow.
5: All right, let's go ahead and spin the wheel for this week.
1: Spin the damn wheel. Oh, bro, we get it. The audacity.
5: Okay, would you rather always have to sleep upside down from the ceiling like a bat or constantly have a sharp rock inside your shoe?
1: Oh, no, sleep upside down. The sharp rock is the worst, especially because, like, you don't know if it's in your sock. Is it just in the shoe outside your sock? You're fumbling around for this. No.
5: And you can't get rid of this one either.
1: It can be crippling. It can be actually crippling to have the rock in your shoe.
2: Yeah, but you're going to have blood rush to your head and, you know.
1: It's fine. At least I go quietly. The rock in the shoe is just a slow, literal death march. No. Hate it.
0: Yeah, I want to hang upside down, too, because think of how
5: you already do that, don't you?
0: Me?
5: Isn't that how you sleep?
0: No, I'm a vampire, but, you know.
1: No, his hair just sticks like that normally.
0: Thank you so much. That is natural. It's crazy. I actually don't put anything in it most of the time.
1: I
0: want to hang upside down because I want my toes to get really, like, think of what you could do in life if you had feet so strong that they could hold you upside down for hours at a time. Oh my God. Like, that'd be great. Like, just a party trick of being able to whip my toes out and get a Diet Coke and open it for myself.
1: You don't get super powered toes. You get an inversion.
0: If you can hang
1: table.
0: Upside down and if you can hang, so I'm strapped to a table?
1: Yeah.
0: I didn't know that.
1: You're not doing anything cool.
0: He said like a bat. So
5: it's to each his own if that's the way you want to interpret it. I just like the thought of you, like, getting home and into your bedroom. There's no bed. It's just, like, a bar hanging from the ceiling.
1: He just flips upside down.
0: That is a wild, wild process for the hibbity-dibbity, too. All right. What do you got for us next thing? I mean, just saying.
1: Just need you to say sex. Just say sex.
5: Hibbity-bibbity's better. Thanks. All right. Would you rather every time you sneeze, it's a super loud air horn, or every time you sneeze, you say the name of a random infamous serial killer?
0: Oh, I do love true crime. I was going to go air horn, but actually I love the concept of it being a serial killer because that's a great conversation starter, right? Like, you sneeze like an air horn, everybody leaves. You sneeze and you call out the name of a serial killer, the room surrounds you because they want to see what name you're throwing out next. I kind of love that.
1: I'm going to go air horn. I'm one of these jerks who, if you walk in front of my car and I'm sitting there, I'm going to honk the horn and try and scare you. So I will absolutely air horn sneeze at people just to try and cause them some kind of a jump scare.
5: Oh, so you can get some personal enjoyment out of it.
1: Yes.
0: Remember, it's every time, though. So what if, like, what if you're at a funeral? then you're air horning it? Like, good. If I, well, I mean, I'm not sure it's any better if I suddenly...
1: Good.
2: Are you going to, like, try to learn how to sneeze on command?
1: Yes.
0: Oh, my God.
2: Or, that like, keep pepper sneeze. By you?
1: Yeah. Just, you know.
5: I like I Fitz I, just be like, huh? Huh? Jeffrey Dahmer, you know, like just something.
0: Also, I think about how many times somebody sneezes like 18 times in a row. I can give you 18 different serial killers. You give me 18 air horns, whole room wants nothing to do with you.
5: That's true. It usually comes.
0: Have we changed your mind?
5: No.
1: Good. Don't invite me to your next funeral. I don't want to go.
0: This is, you know what? Suddenly, this becomes a great party trick, though, when we make our trip to Disney and you have a little case of the sneezies, and all of a sudden, Buck's out there sneezing, and as he's sneezing everywhere, boom, he's giving him air horns. That's the sort of fun you can only get on Buck and Fitz. Thanks for hanging out with us. Stick with Fox Sports Radio all night long. Join us next Saturday. 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
21: Skies become partly cloudy as we head through the overnight tonight, 68 to 72, a light east to northeast breeze. Partly sunny with spotty showers and thunderstorms, middle to upper 80s during the day Sunday. Isolated showers Sunday night, upper 60s. Afternoon showers and thunderstorms, middle to upper 80s on Monday. We may see a few more showers and thunderstorms into Monday night and possibly Tuesday. I'm Precision Weather Meteorologist Russ Murley on WNZF.
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